0: For my money, you can't go wrong with Dwight Yoakam.
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0: Yes, Barbarossa himself, Willie Nelson.
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0: All right, it's time for some Don Williams, y'all.
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3: 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Up next, we've got the Allman Brothers, Ramblin' Man.

0: All right, y'all.
1: All right, y'all.
0: So
1: a buddy of mine,
0: Mr. Mike Clasey,
1: who was a contestant on the 2020 Voice.
0: He's an amazing singer.
1: He's got a new single out.
0: It's called Texas Sky. So let's take a listen.

0: help is out there, or is it that there is help that you might not have thought was there? What are some of the key takeaways that someone listening to this interview can apply in the world, either by telling other people about this or making use of the resources?
1: Yeah, my takeaway would be come visit us at the Family Resource Center. We have two in Clark County, or come visit us at the Bundles of Love. We are here, again, rooted in family. We are here to be part of the community. We support the community. We do this through the sincere relationships, the connection, and you won't know until you come talk to us. So come talk to us.
0: How many people do you tend to help? Like it, you know, it's been 2 years. In 2 years, you know, roughly speaking, how many families or people do you think you've helped?
1: I don't have that information off the top of my head, but I'm sure Kristen and I can get back to you with that. What I can tell you is that one of the reasons for the Bundles of Love is because diapers is the number one giveaway, one of the number one needs that we've given away. And so that's why we focus on supporting babies and supporting families and supporting the Bundles of Love initiative.
0: Now you were kind of hearkening back. Now you were talking about some outcomes that Akin has seen, like reduction in domestic violence. What kind of walk us through? Like you give somebody diapers. Where does that? Why diapers? I mean, you kind of talked about it. It's kind of like a basic thing that people just need right away. Walk me through the steps. You give somebody diapers. Where? What's the snowball effect? What's the path forward? Like I've walked in, I've said I need help, you give me diapers. Then what tends to happen?
1: You're invited to come back for other supports. We are the family resource centers are the access point. So a family might walk in the door needing diapers because that's what they know we have. But then that's our opportunity to build that relationship and connection. And then, do they need support with behavioral health? Do they need support with other things? Do they want to come join our play group? And so that's our opportunity to start that pathway and start building that support and connection.
0: So you have a, let's say you have a family, and they have two young children. They're probably before school age, like 2 and 4, something like that. They get involved in like a play group. Where does that lead to? Are those kids more likely to be school ready? Are they more likely to show up at school ready to learn because now you've been helping their family, so they're properly clothed and fed? I mean, what's the path?
1: Yeah, there's a lot of research showing that the family resource centers, that the earlier support is provided for a family, the lower the impact is later in life. And so whether that's welfare costs, different systems, that early support is really that intervention.
0: Okay, so now we're going to get this on the air probably a couple of weeks before the Bundles of Love campaign. Hopefully that will reach people. But also there's the sense of that, hey, if you miss Bundles of Love, don't worry. That's just a bigger light flashing in the sky. But the diapers will still be there, and the food will still be there, and mental health will still be there. So, you said you had Where are your family resources located? And we'll give the
1: Great
0: addresses
1: question.
0: in the show description, but where are they located?
1: So we have one on Northeast St. John's in Vancouver, and then we have one in Washougal that's right across the street from the Fort Vancouver Regional Library, and I'm actually been watching them today. They're building a park right there as well. So it's a perfect spot. Our Vancouver site, we're going through a remodel, so we're really excited for that as well.
0: When you on St. John's, is it like there's a I'm trying to think. There is like at 51st Street in St. John's, there's a bunch of resources there. Is that where you're located?
1: It's not very far. It's a couple blocks south from 51st. So I know where you're thinking, yeah. We're not very far from there. The address is 4421 Northeast St. John's, but I want to say 51st where those resources you're thinking of. I want to say it's like 3 block difference.
0: It's right near that donut shop. That donut shop was rated as the best donut shop in Washington State a little while ago, by the way, just so you know.
1: I'm gonna have to get some tomorrow. I'm just saying.
0: Well, Jan, I really appreciate you talking to us. I really hope that this is a creates a provides a spark so that somebody can let somebody else know that help is available.
1: Yeah, I agree. Thank
0: And
1: you so much for that, Stephen, and thank you for your time today.
0: and for people to know,

0: if you're thinking like, oh, you know, I'm a little bit nervous about, you know, telling somebody about this, that they need help so they'll feel bad. Jan spent, it seemed like 4 hours patiently waiting for me to work through some technical problems for this. If she's indicative of the kind of patience that they have at Akin, run, don't walk to Akin and get the help. So
1: Come
0: anyways,
1: see.
0: thanks again, Jan.
1: Thank you for that. I appreciate your time today.
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4: 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I'm DJ Stina. And we're going to launch into a half an hour of some American college radio indie rock from the turn of the 20th century, starting off with Belle and Sebastian, Stars of Track and Field.

You're in the middle of an American College Radio indie rock turn of the century show. That was just Stereolab with La Boob Oscillator. That's the name of the album as well. Came out in 1995. Before that, the British band My Drug Hell with Girl at the Bus Stop, the album This Is My Drug Hell from 1996, and the set started off with Belle and Sebastian, Stars of Track and Field off If You're Feeling Sinister that Jeepster put out in 1998. Stay tuned. Up next, we've got Smog with Held off Knock Knock.

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a memorable, sad, and lovely song by the Silver Jews, Trains Across the Sea, off Starlight Walker. Drag City put that out in 1994, and before that, Smog withheld off the Drag City release of his Knock Knock. I'm DJ Stina, and I've got this half an hour of American College Radio indie rock from the turn of the century, wrapping it up with some Yola Tango with Let's Save Tony Orlando's House off their 2000 Matador release, and then Nothing Turned Itself Inside Out.

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2: 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I'm DJ Casual Anna here with DJ Troubled Youth. We're Judy's World here every Friday night, 8 p.m. to 10 p.m. And then streaming online all the time. We've got a ton of archived episodes as well.

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1: Yes, sir, Mac Man. Yes, sir, Mac Man. Yes, sir, Mac Man. Hey, man. Yes, sir.

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I'm Cosmic Grifter, and this is Growing Gently Insane. Today's show is called Hot Rain. I was going to name this show Heavy Weather, but I realized I had a previous show named Heavy Hitters, and I didn't want to be repetitive, so you got a lesser name for this show, Hot Rain. These songs are going to be a little bit muggy, if that is a term you can use to describe a song, but they're going to be, you know, kind of heavy, a little sticky in texture, and obviously sad because it's me choosing the songs. But this should be fun. Let's get going. Remember, radio is yours.

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He's there to help them all.

Gambush, he had all for who's that? He has shit in that, but.

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I'm Cosmic Grifter, and this is Growing Gently Insane. Let me give you the rundown on what we just listened to, going in reverse. That last song was called Talking to You by The Savage Resurrection. Prior to that, it was the song Sky Pilot by Traffic Sound. That was preceded by the song Music is the Answer by God's Children. Then it was the song Little Girl in Yellow by Tractor. And we started off the set with the song Just Because by Mirkwood. That Mirkwood record is a private press record from 1973 out of the UK. It is a hard psych progressive record that is quite impressive listening all the way through. Thankfully, they've reissued it because that original goes for thousands. But anyway, I kind of overshot on the amount of material I pulled for this show, so I'm going to stop talking and start playing music again. Let's get going. Remember, radio is yours.

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I'm Cosmic Grifter, and this is Growing Gently Insane. Let me give you the rundown of what we just listened to going in reverse. That last song was Little Girl by The Jinx. Prior to that, it was the song Green Destroys the Gold by Beacon Street Union. That was preceded by the song Till the Dance is Mine by Carl Oglesby. And it was the Lemon Dips with the song Winter Song. That Lemon Dips album is a DeWolf Music release from the late 60s, and it was reissued and it sat in the shop for a minute, and finally curiosity got the best of me, so I just got it. And I was expecting something different, but very pleasantly surprised by the funk soul influence in it. I think it's quite fun. And we started off that set with the song In the Country by Albert Verichia. Let me give you the rundown of what we're going to listen to in the last segment. We have about 10 minutes left. We're going to start off with Terry Reid doing the song Bang Bang. That'll be followed by Slap Happy and the song Casablanca Moon. And we're going to end the show with Lee Hazelwood doing Sandhill Anna and the Russian Mouse. I'm Cosmic Grifter. Catch me next time on Growing Gently Insane. Remember, radio is yours.

Up on Gotland shooting grouse. Sandy Hill said, you son of a gun, you got six and I got one. Sandell said, I want my share. What's right is right.

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And Sandy Hill said, you want to bet, cause I'm a social democrat. We won the last election, comma, no low to near majority.

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We gotta help you overdeveloped folks.

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That was Wreckmeister Harmonies with Night of Your Ascension, Part 1, off the 2015 album of the same name, which is supposedly a commentary on our own fascination with bloodlust and our seemingly insatiable appetite for lurid depictions of depravity. My name is Kat, and this is Anamorphic Sound on KXRW Vancouver 99.9. 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

kite known as hope is in the shape of a person whose bitter black horses painted wide and riding, who is buoyant in a blind and perilous sky. The mountain pours mountain down the clouds, wondering at man and his symbols. Who loosed the slack jaw draping night, only to throw its handful fats under Daedalus' sun? I could see you were midair in this way, and all around the high hall, tower crumbles tower down the youngest of the languages, leaving its condemned men to hang in the wordless air.

0: That was Hunting Bears by Radiohead off of their 2001 album Amnesiac. Before that, we heard Kite Known as Hope by Emma Ruth Rundle, which is a poem from her poetry collection called The Bella Vista. And we started that set out with a track called Not Myself by Sister Grotto from their 2016 EP Song for an Unborn Son. 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
1: One. Apathy. I am that I am, and I am nothing. Two. Disruption. There goes a great shudder through the muscle, a shimmering of bells through the mist. Three. Curiosity. One quick moment to crane the neck. I have always possessed the insatiable need to see what happens inside the room. Four. Assimilation. Low wellspring of knowledge, of feeling, of sensation, beauty. Overwhelming. I will dislocate my jaw to fit it all in. Five. Aggrandization. The pull. Yes, the pull. Send down your cordage of suffocation and let me in. Six. Delineation. I want to know what God knows, and I will be with him. Sent over the edge, I sigh. Flush against the veil.

bearing false witness, the sinner's errand. I am what I am, but we are not the same. It is no good speaking of fairness, the fool's errand. Resentment. Are these laurels to be proud of?

That last track we heard was Wanderings from Portland's own experimental metal band, The Body, off of their 2016 album, No One Deserves Happiness. Before that was Man on the Wire by Nod, and before that was Poldrone by Ethel Kane from her 2025 album called Perverts. 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My name is Kat, and this has been an episode of Anamorphic Sound on KXRW Vancouver 99.9. I'm going to leave you with one last track, Letting Go While Holding On by Nine Inch Nails. Thanks for tuning in. Until next time.

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2: And Trevor Perverser.
1: And we got a special show planned for you tonight, folks. You're going to be listening to a lot of songs.
2: Many, many songs. We're going to do a play on something we did probably earlier on, probably our second or third episode. We're going to highlight a lot of hidden gems from early to mid-2000s to 2010s, but instead of focusing on death metal, extreme metal like that, we're going to solely focus on grindcore and power violence and things that kind of fit within that pocket. So we're going to have a lot of songs to play for you today and a lot of bands you probably have never heard before, but you're going to listen to them today. And the first song is Who Cares by Misanthropic Noise.

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1: When you cuss on your records?
2: Yeah.
1: Do you defile women with your lyrics?
2: Yeah. Mm-hmm.
1: Do you, fumble your genitalia on stage?
3: Yeah.
2: Whenever possible.
3: Mm.
1: Do you, glorify violence or advocate the use of, guns as a way of solving civil disputes? Okay, final question. Do you guys respect any...

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1: And Primitive Dan.
0: You just listened to 20 or so minutes of brutal grindcore and bludgeoning power violence from the early 2000s to mid-2010s. And I'm going to have the grueling task of reading back all 14 tracks that you just listened to. So that last song you heard was Disease with Blood, Stench, Panic. Before that was Lucid Terror, Fruit of the Incest, very short-lived band from New York. Before that was Organ Dealer's Pair of Anguish. Before that was G.O.D. or Grotesque Organ Defilement with their songs Horseshoes Up Your Ass. Before that was Girth with their song Christian Slayer, a play on Christian Slater. Before that was Column of Heaven with a song title I can't fully pronounce, but bear with me as I try, which is Abu Dhabi 1, Sun Undefeated. Before that was a band pretty similar to Column of Heaven, Hallucination Realized from Rochester, New York, with their song Blood Guilt. Before that was Exposed as Rot with their track Impact Void. Before that was Couple Skate with their song title Agonizing Eruption of All Orifices. Sounds very painful. Before that was Power Cups, Face Off. Before that, Nakai, Neuropathy. Before that was Agitate, Blast the Crusher. Agitate doesn't get as much attention as the members' other band, Deterioration. But Agitate was a two-piece band that featured one of the band members from the band Deterioration. Very sick. I don't think they're around anymore. Before that was New Jersey's Bud Dwyer with their song Never Satisfied. And before that was the band that kicked off this side of the playlist, Misanthropic Noise, with their song Who Cares.
1: Very nice. Bud Dwyer, famous, well, not the band, but the man, famous for one of the best political statements ever made on TV, you know, live television.
0: Yeah, you could do your own research on that one. But yeah, the very cool band title. You know, it's a common theme with, I think, some of the more like power violence bands from back in the day is they would just name their band after just some guy.
1: Yeah.
0: That doesn't really happen as often.
1: No, I can't think of one that's done one like recently. There's a festival in Montana called Julia Louise Dreyfest. That's like the closest thing I can think of. But that's like a hipster fest anyway. So.
0: Yeah.
1: Not that there's anything wrong with that. That was a Seinfeld reference, by the way, with Julia Louise Dreyfest in the show. So, you know, appreciate me.
0: Yeah. All the Seinfeld heads out there. Yeah, that one's for you.
1: So anyway, on that note, we are going to have to take a quick break and listen to some KXRW partners.
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1: And we're back. 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We have more fast, short songs for you folks coming up very quickly here. This next one here is from Portland, our neighbors across the pond, across the stream. And this this band is, well, they're not existent anymore, at least not in this current form, but they've got a large back catalog you can listen to. It is, of course, Necrodrunks, and this is their song Strangled and Stuffed in the Trash.

They come on my TV, I see him from another galaxy and planet. I think Jesus Christ comes on it too, but mostly just aliens, because sometimes it's fuzzy.

0: And we're back here in the KXRW studios here on 99.9 KXRW Vancouver. This is Maggots in Your Speaker with me, your host, Primitive Dan.
1: And Trevor Perverser.
0: And I'm going to go over those last few songs you heard right now. That last song you heard there was Bonehead by Lapse. Before that was Pointer Thumb Pinky by Eddie Brock. Before that was Disgraced Convert by Woundvac. Before that was Nausea Creeps by Dislitch. Preceding that, we had Identity Destruction by Cokebust. Preceding that, we had Moral Ambiguity by Wretched. Before that was Planetary Civilization by Hummingbird of Death out of Boise. Before that was Purge Fluid Dripping Through the Floorboards by Acid Feast. Preceding that, we had Double Helix by No Brainer. Before that, we had Wolf Ticket Box Office by The Communion. Before that was Cunning Bondage by Brain Famine. Preceding that was Chaotic Stability by Beasters. Before that was Sick by Sewage Grinder. Preceding that, we had Drained by Toxicology. Before that was Pacified by Tomb Warden. Before that was Welcoming the D-Book by Street Feet. Before that was Blindfold by Eaton. And preceding that, starting off the set, was, of course, Strangled and Stuffed in the Trash by Necro Drunks.
1: Good Lord, that is a lot of songs.
0: Yeah, this is our longest playlist so far. We're going to have a total of 33 songs by the end of it here. So that's our we had an earlier grind show that I think was, 28 songs?
1: Yeah.
0: The high 20s, so this one's in the low 30s. So lots of sub-1-minute songs.
1: And I think that other one we did was not like a true grind. One, I think it was like proto-grind and early grind core.
0: Yeah, it was like first wave proto-grind sort of stuff.
1: This is like in the thick of it. Like there's a few Power Violence adjacent bands that I guess you can group more into grindcore, but this is like deep in the trenches of like grindcore, like capital G grindcore.
0: Yeah, and grindcore... So this is, I guess, yeah, we were trying to steer out of the death grind category and I guess stay kind of more in like the, I mean, there is some death grind on here, but a lot of like the more hardcore punk influenced grindcore being featured. So that's about what we got, I think, for this month, this episode.
1: Yeah, well, playing us off is a longer song.
0: Yes.
1: And it is Desertification by East Sherman.

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Between the hours of 10 p.m. and 6 a.m., KXRY may broadcast material that could be offensive to some members of our audience. Listener discretion is advised. Welcome to the Heavy Metal Sewing Circle. I'm DJ Nate C. Thanks to Ramaphone and the Denim Dinner Party for rocking the early birds. Tonight, another week and another theme episode. This time, the theme is Shadows. We just heard The Shadows and their immortal riff-based song, Apache, that many guitar players from Tony Iommi's era learned to play on guitar when they were wee lads. We're going to get started tonight, back in 1968, with the band Free, with the song Walk in My Shadow.

giant mushroom clouds, change to velvet-colored raindrops, stars fall from the sky in a land where time stops. Blue turns to green beneath the shadow of man, so don't wait till I come to take you by the hand. Don't you wait, don't you wait.

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Hello there, this is Mick Box of Uriah Heep, and you're listening to the Heavy Metal Sewing Circle on X-Ray FM in Portland. Keep on rocking.

That was Uriah Heep with Shadows of Grief off Look at Yourself. Such an epic. What a great song and a great album. Before that, we heard Shadow of Man by the band Writing on the Wall from their 1969 The Power of the Picts album that was recently reissued by the Guerson label. They were a Scottish band that played some great heavy psych, very much informed by bands like Love and the Doors. Unfortunately, despite a few breaks in the early days, they had bad management, failed label deals, and overall bad luck. But we welcome those kinds of bands on the Sewing Circle, of course. If you would like to reach out to me, please email me at heavymetalladiesnight@gmail.com. This Wednesday, I'm physically out at Star Theater seeing the Japanese band Psy. I caught their set at Fire in the Mountains in eastern Montana last weekend, and they blew my mind, and I had to see them again right away, especially since I've been waiting decades to ever see them. Meanwhile, you are going to hear Dust from their self-titled 1971 album, the song Often Shadows Felt.

That was St. Vitus from the classic COD Children of Doom album with Shadow of a Skeleton. Before that, we heard Coroner with Shadow of a Lost Dream, and a short interlude from the Bad Channel soundtrack with Blue Oyster Cult brought us Shadow. And in 1983, the retro psych band United States of Existence came in with Shadows of Rainbows. Next up, some Iron Maiden from their 2006 album, A Matter of Life and Death. This is Out of the Shadows.

That was Black Sabbath putting the Dio in radio with Shadow of the Wind from the Dio Years collection. That's when they were still allowed to call themselves Black Sabbath when it was the Dio lineup in 2007. They soon changed their name to Heaven and Hell. You're the first to hear about it, but on next week's episode, I'm giving away tickets to see Tomahawk and Melvins at Pioneer Square on August 10th. That is going to be epic. They've got some great heavy shows this year on their summer concert series. I'm looking forward to that one. So please stay tuned next week for a live episode and a chance to win Tomahawk and Melvin's tickets. I'm going to go out tonight with High on Fire with Hunting Shadows from their 2024 album Cometh the Storm. But first, we're going to hear a short interlude from Judas Priest from the Nostradamus album called Shadows in the Flame. See you next Wednesday.

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3: 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Again, Kat Landon hosts Anamorphic Sound the second and fourth Fridays at 10 p.m. are when new episodes drop. Anamorphic Sound is a biweekly exploration of music that bends perspective. 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Listening Reframed. 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

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My name is Kat, and you're listening to Anamorphic Sound on KXRW 99.9 in Vancouver and online at kxrw.fm. 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

That last song we heard was The Biggest Lie by Elliott Smith. Before that was Agriculture with Hallelujah, and a new one by Aiden Baker and Jay Zuntz called The Cultivated Void. 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Up next is There Will Be Distance by Songs Ohio from the Golden Ratio EP.

Knights' attitudes all seem to fit the occasion. Most occasions are plain. But now you have a well-designed attack by dividing what you say with your eyes with what you say. In the end, we know there'll be no words to indicate who we were tonight. How even my blood hurts to see you go and hangs onto my heart while you're still here. Reluctantly letting memory burn and reluctantly allowing even a modest pulse through. First we'll suffer real despair, then a willing decline down to where we're darkest, where we both know certain things. It could all be inevitable, or just that some things fail on first attempts. But attempts are never final. There are only final results in economy, and final results in waste, and final results in patience, and final results in work. The rest is unknown. I've never aimed at the future, or tried to evoke truth or direction out of what I had, but now, I know, there will be distance. I wonder, what can that mean? There will be distance. And is it cold there? Is it chronic? Or will anxiety have some role? And will they all need introductions? Distance meet anxiety. Anxiety meet the cold. The thing is still that you will be gone, and I will have to leave the lights on so you can see to go.

That was Smog with One Less Star. We also heard The River Spree by JJL and Holding Tongue by Big Brave, who will be playing Mississippi Studios with The Body on July 22nd. That's sure to be a great show. You won't want to miss it. 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

That was PJ Harvey with Broken Harp. Before that, we heard Matan by Piano Magic and Lake Speed by LeBradford off of their self-titled 1996 album. My name is Kat, and thank you so much for joining me for another episode of Anamorphic Sound. I've got one more for you. This one's called Moth to the Flame by Wendy and Carl. Thanks again. Until next time.

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Between the hours of 10 p.m. and 6 a.m., KXRY may broadcast material that could be offensive to some members of our audience. Listener discretion is advised. Welcome to the Heavy Metal Sewing Circle. I'm DJ Nate C. Thanks to Ramaphone and the Denim Dinner Party for rocking the early birds. Tonight, another week and another theme episode. This time, the theme is Shadows. We just heard The Shadows and their immortal riff-based song, Apache, that many guitar players from Tony Iommi's era learned to play on guitar when they were wee lads. We're going to get started tonight, back in 1968, with the band Free, with the song Walk in My Shadow.

giant mushroom clouds change to velvet-colored raindrops. 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

Hello there, this is Mick Box of Uriah Heep, and you're listening to the Heavy Metal Sewing Circle on X-Ray FM in Portland. Keep on rocking.

That was Uriah Heep with Shadows of Grief off Look at Yourself. Such an epic. What a great song and a great album. Before that, we heard Shadow of Man by the band Writing on the Wall from their 1969 The Power of the Picts album that was recently reissued by the Guerson label. They were a Scottish band that played some great heavy psych, very much informed by bands like Love and the Doors. Unfortunately, despite a few breaks in the early days, they had bad management, failed label deals, and overall bad luck. But we welcome those kinds of bands on the Sewing Circle, of course. If you would like to reach out to me, please email me at heavymetalladiesnight@gmail.com. This Wednesday, I'm physically out at Star Theater seeing the Japanese band Psy. I caught their set at Fire in the Mountains in eastern Montana last weekend, and they blew my mind, and I had to see them again right away, especially since I've been waiting decades to ever see them. Meanwhile, you are going to hear

That was St. Vitus from the classic COD Children of Doom album with Shadow of a Skeleton. Before that, we heard Coroner with Shadow of a Lost Dream, and a short interlude from the Bad Channel soundtrack with Blue Oyster Cult brought us Shadow. And in 1983, the retro psych band United States of Existence came in with Shadows of Rainbows. Next up, some Iron Maiden from their 2006 album, A Matter of Life and Death. This is Out of the Shadows.

That was Black Sabbath putting the Dio in radio with Shadow of the Wind from the Dio Years collection. That's when they were still allowed to call themselves Black Sabbath. When it was the Dio lineup in 2007, they soon changed their name to Heaven and Hell. You're the first to hear about it, but on next week's episode, I'm giving away tickets to see Tomahawk and Melvins at Pioneer Square on August 10th. That is going to be epic. They've got some great heavy shows this year on their summer concert series. I'm looking forward to that one. So please stay tuned next week for a live episode and a chance to win Tomahawk and Melvin's tickets. I'm going to go out tonight with High on Fire with Hunting Shadows from their 2024 album Cometh the Storm. But first, we're going to hear a short interlude from Judas Priest from the Nostradamus album called Shadows in the Flame. See you next Wednesday.

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Hello, kitties. 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

That's one of my favorite 7-inches that I have. That's a group called Contact Microphone Orchestre, the song Do the Residue. Before that, you heard Jean-Pierre Dickerf with Touch As Much. You heard Ennio Morricone with Gli Scatenati. That's off the soundtrack to the film he scored called Il Gatto, the Cat. You also heard a little David Bowie earlier, an alternate take from The Supermen, which originally was released on The Man Who Sold the World. You heard Deer Hunter, you heard Ellison, a group out of Canada, and lots more. This is Ramaphone. You're hopefully still listening to the Denim Dinner Party here on X-Ray FM.

was King Tubby at his King Tubbiest conversation dub. I don't know about you folks, but I had a heck of a time tonight, and I hope you will join me again next Wednesday, same bat time, same bat channel. Until then, stay tuned to X-Ray FM for Heavy Metal Sewing Circle. 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
1: 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Welcome to the rodeo, y'all. First out of the chute is Dwight Yoakam with Honky Tonk Man.

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Now I gotta have me some chicken fried after that. That was Zac Brown Band with their hit Chicken Fried. Now let's step outside the box and check out the country vibes in Journey's Wheel in the Sky.

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Wasn't that a great tune? Not many people realize that that was actually written by B.G. Barry Gibb. I'm feeling a little blue, so let's check out some Keith Urban.

So let's check out a local artist. Up in Longview, Washington, we've got Mike Clasey, and this is his song, Leaving Soon.

0: This is Al Perez of the Al Perez Band, Vancouver's very own. 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
1: Well, Hosses, let me tell you, you can't even spell country.
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1: 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I

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0: Oh, you know it! And we are back. 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Let's check out Riley Green with Damn Good Day to Leave.

How about that? Steve Martin and the Steep Canyon Rangers, with a little help from Edie Brickell, otherwise known as the wife of Paul Simon and the singer of the New Bohemians. Now we've got Blake Shelton with God's Country.

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1: The Colombian calls singer-songwriter Al Perez a soulful performer masterfully woven, whether he's on his acoustic guitar solo or backed by his five-member live band. 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

There you go. That was Brad Paisley with Online. So coming at you now with Chris Shiflett, who is one of the lead guitar players for the Foo Fighters. Little known, he has a country side project that he does, and this is called Long, Long Year.

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2: 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I'm DJ Stina, and I'm here with a half an hour of music for you. I'm calling this one Andy Schaaf, Sinead, and Friends. So stay tuned for Andy Schaaf, who's next, some Sinead O'Connor, and some Sonic Youth, and a new track from Chris Eimler. Up next, Andy Schaaf, hometown hero, here on KXRW.

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That was just the beloved Sinead O'Connor with Black Boys on Mopeds off her album I Do Not Want, What I Haven't Got that Chrysalis put out in 1990. Before that, The Solettes with Adi Pondem, and that's the title of the album as well. Metrophone put that out in 1989. And started off with singer-songwriter Andy Schaaf, Hometown Hero, the bearer of bad news. Tender Loving Empire put that out in 2015. Thanks for joining me for this half an hour of Andy Schaaf, Sinead, and Friends. Just some collections from the KXRW stacks, I will say. Up next, a pretty new one from Chris Eimler from 2025, The Train Seems to Know Where I Go.

You may have heard that song on the movie Irma Vep or on Sonic Youth's album Goo. That was just Tunic, Song for Karen. They came out in 1990. Before that, out of Germany, just outside of Berlin, Chris Eimler, The Train Seems to Know Where I Go off his album The Internet Will Break My Heart. Lots of hits off that if you like, you know, some electronic music. That was Fun in the Church put that out in 2025. I'm DJ Stina. It's a half an hour of, you know, songs from the stack, some stuff I thought you might like to hear about now. We're going to wrap up this half an hour with the Sound Carriers. Let It Ride here on KXRW.

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I'm DJ Stina. Thanks for joining me this hour. I've got a stack of tunes for you. We're going to start off with some Nyla Hunter and maybe have some time to get back to a track by her, but perhaps not. We are going to hear some Yes And arrangement and Simon Mavin and more. We shall see what the hour has in store here on KXRW. Up next, Nyla Hunter and Winter with Lua.

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I'm DJ Stina, and that was just Simon Mavin with Some Days off Some Days album. Lynn Avery and Cole Police with Belt of Venus before that. Lori Torres and Nyla Hunter with Correspondences 2 off Correspondences 2. And when I started off the show, it was a Nyla Hunter song, but with Winter, and the album was Lua, and the track is Lua. So I had threatened that I might get two Nyla Hunter tracks in there, and I did, and they were both beautiful title tracks on this mellow stack of music here. Up next, I have Duffy X Ullman with Etch.

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That's the track LASZLO, the band Ideaphone. Before that, the track was Coconut Mango, the artist arrangement. And we had Nala Sinafro with Space One off the Space 1.8 album. Fubuchishi with Bolted Orange. And Duffy X Ullman with X here on KXRW at 99.9 FM and streaming and archived at KXRW-FM, amplifying Vancouver's voices. We've got music and talk programming. If you're curious, if you're just hearing us for the first time, I'd say welcome. If you're tuned in again, of course, welcome. Up next, the track is How Insensitive by Sam Wilkes, Dylan Day, and Craig Weinrib here on KXRW.

Nabiha Iqbal with the Lilac Twilight here on KXRW 99.9 FM. That comes off their album Dreamer in all caps. Before that, Lori Torres with Duvet. And Wilson Tanner with Bubbles off the album Legends. And Sam Wilkes, Craig Weinrib, and Dylan Day with How Insensitive. Thanks for joining me here on KXRW. I'm DJ Stina. You can find out more about KXRW by heading to kxrw.fm. Meanwhile, on the show, we're going to head into another track by Yes And. And the track is called Centered Shell. Well, that phrase brings up some things. Snails and other things with shells that may have centers. Anyways, Yes And was centered. Also, it's hard to say. Centered Shell here on KXRW.

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2: 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As of the Sound of Pictures, I'm Shilly, bringing you your weekly one-hour dose of movie music and soundtracks. I made reservations at the amusement park today. Everybody got your tickets? Good. It looks like our passes are going to get us into some Oriental jazz, some black comedy, Tin Hat, music for a silent film, animation, and some other attractions.
3: For those of you in the back line, please keep the line moving towards the rear of the platform.
2: Everybody hear that? That's right. Pay attention to the man with his shoestrings tied. Yeah, you heard him. Single file now. As we climb onto the Woman in Red roller coaster to hear Stevie Wonder calling to say he loves us.

coffee black, cigarette. Start this day like all the rest.

All right, this is music from The Righteous Gemstones, Season 2. This is an HBO comedy series. The story of a world-famous televangelist, dysfunctional family, with a long tradition of deviance, greed, and charitable work. Doesn't sound too far-fetched. The show was created, written, and produced, and stars Danny McBride. It also stars John Goodman as Dr. Eli Gemstone. We heard three pieces from that series, ending up here with Wayland Holyfield singing Some Broken Hearts Never Mend. Before that was the Holy Zion Steel Drum Band singing Let's Go to Zion. And then starting off that series with Dynamite Brothers and the Listen's Children's Choir doing Howdy Neighbor. And then we started the set off with Stevie Wonder singing I Just Called to Say I Love You, from the movie Woman in Red from 1984, if you just dropped in. And if you didn't, you just heard it twice, didn't you? All right, next up is music from the movie Rumblefish. Came out in 1983, a Francis Ford Coppola film. Matt Dillon is Rusty James, a local tough guy, the leader of a small dying gang in Tulsa, Oklahoma. He lives in the shadow of the memory of his absent older brother, the motorcycle boy, played by Mickey Rourke. Their mother left. Their father drinks. School has no meaning for Rusty, and his relationships are shallow. He's drawn into one more gang fight, and the events that follow begin to change his life. Supporting characters are played by Diane Lane, Vincent Spano, Nicolas Cage, Dennis Hopper, I think plays that father that drinks, no surprise, and a host of other actors in their early years. Here's music by Stuart Copeland with a piece called Tulsa Tango, followed by Do Not Box Me In.

All right, here we have music by Zayad Rabini from 1984 from the album Hoodoo Nizbi. And Rabini wrote the songs, he played piano and produced his own music. At that time, he was already a cultural icon and the voice of the Lebanese left, famed for his socio-political plays and songs. During that period, he was fusing jazz with Oriental music, drawing on modern Western influences. In other words, music in the most elegant, natural, and ultra-modern way. Well, the title of the album, Hoodoo Nizbi, means relatively calm. And that was an expression used by news anchors on Lebanese TV to describe the mood during ceasefire in the civil war that went on between 1975 and 1990. How do I know that? Well, it says it here right in the liner notes. What are you going to get around? And the album was released for the very first time on vinyl from a cassette and put out on the very wonderful We Want Sounds label. They're always putting out some good albums. And then before that, like I mentioned, music from the movie Rumblefish, from Susan Eloise Hinton's novel. She even had a little cameo appearance as the prostitute. This movie was made back-to-back with Coppola's The Outsiders, which gave him a chance to keep a lot of the same cast and crew, particularly Matt Dillon and Diane Lane. There's somewhat of an avant-garde style with a film noir feel. By that I mean it was shot on stark, high-contrast black and white film with allusions to the French New Wave cinema and also German Expressionism. Coppola liked that. The soundtrack features a score by Stuart Copeland, who at that time was the drummer for the Police. We heard starting off with Tulsa Tango, followed by the very great Don't Box Me In. Featured Stan Ridgway, coming from Wall of Voodoo, singing and playing synthesizer, and that catchy harmonica theme, double tracked, of course. 1983. Literary Arts, a Portland-based nonprofit with over 40 years of providing programs for readers and writers of all ages. 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

0: 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I don't believe it.
1: Now, just wait a minute. I've seen the world. I've been around. I could tell you stories that would quite astound you. I'm not a fool. I went to school. I've been from Liverpool to Istanbul. Istanbul, and I'm no fool, and anyone will tell you that I'm sharper than a knife. But I've never seen anything like it in my life. Well, I've never seen anything like it. I've never seen anything like it. No, I've never seen anything like it in my life. Look, I mean, I know the game. I've seen them all. I could tell you stories that would quite enthrall you. I know me job, pleasing the mob. I give them what they want for just two bob. Just two bob, but that's my job. But this is so fantastic, I can't wait to tell me wife. Gert, you've never seen anything like this in your life. No, I've never seen anything like it. I've never seen anything like it. I've never seen anything like it in my life.

down to earth. I tell you straight, I could tell you stories that would fascinate you. I know the trade, I know the tricks. Once bought an elephant for £2.06. £2.06, and I taught it tricks. But for your push me pull you, I'd pay £3, £4, £5. Ow, I've never seen anything like it that's alive. No.

Well, well, well, Joe Stafford catching the elusive quality of the song All the Things You Are with her true and honest voice, with music by Jerome Kern, words by Oscar Hammerstein II. A memorable tune, originally from the Broadway play Very Warm for May from 1939. Sammy Davis Jr. before that, explaining that he's never seen anything like it from the Dr. Doolittle. Hey, hi, ready? Yeah, sure, I'll be right there. They want me to come up with a turntables and turtles idea. Well, we'll come up with something. You know, before that, music from Lucien Boyer, singing a song called Parlez-moi d'amour from the movie The Moderns, which came out in 1988. This is set in Paris of the 1920s, or at least a modern faux French reimagining of it, populated by fictional characters who rub shoulders with Ernest Hemingway and Gertrude Stein. It's a movie about the nature of art, what is real, and what is counterfeit. Mark Isham did the score, mostly performed by a sort of hotel cocktail ensemble that evokes the ghosts of Django Reinhardt and maybe Edith Piaf. Mark Isham's moody main theme instantly establishes this haunting, foggy tango atmosphere that we heard before Lucien Boyer with the theme Les Modernes, featuring Sid Page as the violin. And before that was a rather unknown film from 1984 called The Census Taker, with The Residents doing Easter Woman and Simple Song. And this is a black comedy. It stars Timothy Bottoms and Garrett Morris, coming out of Saturday Night Live. And this is the first soundtrack from the group The Residents, based out of the San Francisco Bay Area. If you just dropped in, we started the set off with music from the late Michael Kamen, doing music for the animated feature The Iron Giant from 1999. Well, you've been listening to the Sound of Pictures Movie Music and Soundtrack Show. I'm Shilly, heading your way out of X-Ray every Saturday morning from 8 until 9. And don't forget about the archive if you want to listen to it at a different time. Always comes in handy. Kind of nice to have those options. We've got Reverse Couple Skate with Cheyenne Aaron coming up at the hour in about 10 minutes for some dang good tunes from the 60s and 70s to keep your Sunday moving along here at X-Ray FM. I'd like to end today's show with about three more tracks, if you don't mind, starting off with Tin Hat Trio and then transitioning into the Alloy Orchestra, performing some new music for the classic silent film from 1928, Lonesome. And then bringing it up to the top of the hour with music from John Waters' Hairspray from 1988. We'll hear Jan Bradley singing Mama Didn't Lie. All right, well, it looks like we're going to get into a little bit of music from the group The Tin Hat Trio. They were also based in the San Francisco Bay Area. Rob Berger plays accordion and field organ, the great Carla Kilstedt as the violin, and Mark Orton as the guitar, all giving us some chamber music with a little spookiness. Here is a song called Fire of Ada off of their 1999 album Memory is an Elephant. Hope you enjoyed the show today. What do you say we meet back here in about 7 days for more Sound of Pictures?

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You just heard a show from X-Ray FM. 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

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This is Reverse Couples Gate. DJ Cheyenne here, and DJ Aaron, always nearby. Now we'll do what we do best, play some tunes. 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Stay with us here on Reverse Couples Gate, X-Ray, where radio is yours.

Back now on Reverse Couple Skate, we just heard House of Exile from Jimmy Cliff, as well as The Heptones and Wayne Smith. For that, we had Sonia, Easier to Love, and Salsa Orchestra brought us Tale of Three Cities. Ruby Turner with her version of What Becomes of the Brokenhearted, and started all off with Take Me or Leave Me from 29 and Lenny White. All right, gonna keep it going now. Here are some selections from two-thirds of what is known as the Robert Fripp Trilogy, starting with Peter Gabriel. Here is A Wonderful Day in a One-Way World. Stay with us here on Reverse Couple Skate X-Ray FM.

Closing out the show now on Reverse Couple Skate, that was Hammond's Song by The Rushes. And before that, Bobby Sherman brought us to Seattle. Here's Never Any Math Equation from Modest Mouse compilation, Build a Nothing Out of Something. 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And long live Reverse Couple Skate. Here's Modest Mouse.

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I'm Jim Fisher. This is Raise a Glass, and we're doing just that in honor of jazz singer, actress, dancer, civil rights activist, and victim of a Fred Sanford con job, Lena Horne, left us on this day in 2010. We heard her take on the jazz standard Love Me or Leave Me. Her multiracial background benefited her career greatly, gave her the kind of mainstream success someone like, say, Nina Simone never got. But she was still considered black by the entertainment industry, especially Hollywood. Fun fact, one of her daughters married one of my favorite directors, the great Sidney Lumet of Dog Day Afternoon, Network, The Verdict fame. How about that? All right, let's take a sharp left turn right into the MC5. It's X-Ray.

I don't understand you. Could you please speak more clearly?

for the rest of his life. But he built himself a home studio and self-released several albums through the 70s. He had some previously unreleased material with his band Michael and the Mumbles from 1968. This was unearthed and released by DeSille and later on CD by Sub Pop as Micro Miniature Love in 2002, which is where his influence on those other acts comes from. We heard the title track of that record. Not so much on that song, but Cole Alexander of the Black Lips claimed that when you think of how The Who and Hendrix and the Velvet Underground were pushing the envelope with feedback at the time, Yonkers was more extreme than all three combined. Frank Zappa before that with You Are What You Is, that witty tale mocking racial stereotypes, was originally recorded on this day in 1981, but was included as the B-side of Frank's only hit single, Valley Girl, a year later. Then it was remixed again 2 years after that. And at the top of the block, the MC5 doing The American Ruse, and I play that in tribute to their drummer Dennis Thompson, who died on this day in 2024. He was the final surviving member of the band. X-Ray will be out at the St. John's Bazaar this afternoon, broadcasting live. If you're out there, come by our table and say hello to Fearless Leader Chase and some of the fine volunteers who will be helping him out. All right, back to the tunes. Here's the Pretenders.

0: It was on this day in the year 2000, Bad Religion released their 11th full-length studio album, The New America. It was their final release on Atlantic and their final recording with drummer Bobby Shayer, who had been with them for almost a decade. Prior to that, wishing a happy birthday, a happy 64th birthday to Dave Gahan of Depeche Mode. They did Policy of Truth. And at the top, The Pretenders, who released their album Last of the Independents on this day in 1994. We heard the first single from that album, Night in My Veins. Hey, did you know today is Alphabet Magnet Day? Well, it is! And did you know the first magnetic letters were created in the early 60s by NASA for tracking and charting purposes? Well, alphabet magnets were then commercialized in the 70s when Fisher-Price released their first hard plastic magnetic letters as an educational toy, and now those kids have grown up and magnetic letters are just an excuse to form dirty words on the fridge while you wait for your Hot Pocket to heat up. All right, let's do a check on...
1: This Day in History.
2: 1502. Christopher Columbus leaves Spain on his fourth and final trip to the New World. A few months later, with two ships bearing heavy damage, he finds himself marooned in Jamaica. During the wait for rescue, he uses an almanac to predict a lunar eclipse, which scares local inhabitants into providing food for his crew.
3: Stop right there, and I'll bring back the sun.
0: Well, the moon, but same idea.
2: In 1754, the first newspaper cartoon in America is published in the Pennsylvania Gazette. It depicts a divided snake with the words join or die, and it was drawn by Benjamin Franklin. 1865, President Andrew Johnson issues a proclamation marking the end date of the Civil War. 1868, the city of Reno, Nevada is founded.

0: 1946, NBC's Hourglass, the first hour-long TV show, premieres. A laser beam is successfully bounced off the moon for the first time. What for? I haven't a clue. 1974, the House of Representatives Judiciary Committee begins formal hearings on the impeachment of Richard Nixon. 1989, Vice President Dan Quayle gives a speech to the United Negro College Fund. Instead of saying the organization's motto, "A mind is a terrible thing to waste," Quayle says, "What a waste it is to lose one's mind."
1: Remember when he was considered the epitome of an idiot Republican?

0: on, you can get a little bit.
1: Can you honestly tell me that you forgot? Forgot the magnetism of Robin Zander or the charisma of Rick Nielsen?
2: That's kid stuff.
1: Kid stuff? How about the tunes? I want you to want me. The Dream Police. Da da da da da da.

0: San Francisco band The Tubes on X-Ray. That little parody of Phil Spector hits was called Don't Touch Me There. It was on this day in 1978. Their singer Fee Waybill broke his leg after falling from the stage in Leicester, England. For the song, he was playing his punk alter ego, Johnny Bugger, wielding a chainsaw. But because of their highly theatrical presentation of their stage shows at the time, the audience thought it was part of the show. But no, it was a spiral fracture of the fibula. Ouch. We listened to a live version of that song recorded at another British venue, the Hammersmith Odeon in London. That album made the top 40 in Britain, where they had developed a bit of a following, but they had difficulty breaking through at home until a smattering of hits a few years later. In what they described as their Spinal Tap moment, their show at the Knebworth Festival later that year involved driving an open-top Ford Fairlane on stage, only for the front end to crash through the stage floor.
1: Such a fine line between stupid and clever.
0: Cheap Trick's Dream Police before that, wishing a happy 76th birthday to their bassist Tom Peterson. Included a little intro from Mike Damone for that one. It was on this day in 1999, Shake Hands with Shorty was released, the debut album by the North Mississippi All-Stars. We heard Shake Him On Down. And starting the Black Gorillaz, assisted by De La Soul, with Feel Good Incorporated. Huge hit. Would you believe that song turns 21 years old today? Wow. All right, that'll just about wrap it up. I thank you for lending me your ear holes and do hope you'll join me again next week. Stay tuned for Reverse Couple Skate. And I got one more for you. This man died of bone cancer 6 years ago today with an obscure tune from the late 60s when his career was yesterday's news. I really dig this song. It's Little Richard on X-Ray. Radio is yours.

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And in Nehalem, Wheeler, Manzanita, and Rockaway Beach at 91.71 FM. 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You are tuned into Skybound Station. I am your host, Rachel Good, broadcasting from my home because X-Ray is in the middle of a move. We're going to share a little more about opportunities to support and participate into our transition to a new station a little bit later. But in the meantime, probably just leave you with some music. That was Françoise Hardy, Et si je m'en vais avant toi? And yeah, let's settle into an easy day. Let's take it nice and easy with Dionne.

was Rita Coolidge, featuring some nice guitar from Stephen Stills, who celebrated a birthday recently as a... Hopefully, I believe that was probably celebrated on Raise a Glass right before this show. Before Rita, we heard Kenny Knight with One Down. Before that, John Angiak, pardon me, with I'll Rock You to the Rhythm of the Ocean. That's off the great Native North American music compilation put out by Light in the Attic a while ago. Really incredible stuff. Definitely recommend checking that out. Before that, The Youngbloods with Sunlight off Elephant Mountain. And we started that set off with Dion and his take on Purple Haze. I am Rachel Good. You are listening to Skybound Station on X-Ray FM. And I am standing barefoot on carpet right now because I am not in the Falcon Arts Building. I am, in fact, at home eagerly awaiting X-Ray FM's transition to an incredible new studio at 10th and Hawthorne. If you visit our website, there's a tremendous amount of opportunities to support this. Have your name on stuff around the studio. Really help make this a community center that can be accessible to all. So we're very excited about it. I'm very excited to be broadcasting in that kind of environment again. But I'm also just thrilled to be here and have you listening. Thanks so much for tuning in. And a sentence I will probably say multiple times on this show, but why don't we keep things going with Cowboy?

That was Crystal Gale, Loretta sister, with This Is My Year for Mexico. I hope it might be some of yours. Could be in the World Cup. Who knows? Oh, no, it wasn't in the World Cup. Terrible. Sorry. Yeah, before that, we heard the band Country Funk with A Part of Me. Before that, Arlo Guthrie with Meditation, Wave Upon Wave. I kind of just want to be lying in the grass right now, in the sun, listening to that. So hopefully living vicariously through you through this set. Before that, Curtis Muldoon was So Nice. And then off Five Will Get You Ten, that was Cowboy with Pretty Friend. 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We are in the middle of a mini fund drive trying to get the funds we need to really move into and inhabit our beautiful new station at Southeast 10th and Hawthorne. 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And I think second prize is a Saturday pass. Lots of great bands on the lineup this year, Built to Spill, Marcos Valle. Like, it should be a pretty good time. So may the odds be with you. In the meantime, let's keep going with a little more music and hear something from the Birds.

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1: Hi, Machine Eileen.
0: How's it going?
1: Good. You know, good. Just kicking it here on a summer day, eating some popcorners.
0: Popcorners. Yes. Here at the KXRW studio.
1: Yes, we are.
0: Yes.
1: 99.9.
0: Mm.
1: Beautiful Vancouver.
0: It is a beautiful city to live in, really.
1: It is. Especially in the summertime.
0: Especially in the summer, which is when it's right now.
1: It's right this very second.
0: Oh my gosh. Yeah. I told you over the last few weeks, I've been the laziest person in the world because I work for the school district, so I had the summer off.
1: I'm so jealous. So jealous.
0: I haven't done anything.
1: Except clean the ceiling.
0: Clean the ceiling. I did clean the ceiling. I'm doing the deep cleaning this week. It's a pretty gross and dangerous business. You know, I mean, I cook at least one meal a day. Right? In my house.
1: In my house
0: that's 105 years old, you know? And, yeah.
1: Well insulated?
0: Well insulated. No. No, not at all.
1: Not at all. It's indoor-outdoor?
0: Actually, yeah. It's a breezeway. But I started to clean something, and mm-hmm. I was like, and then you realize, oh, that off-white is a little more off-white than it needs to be.
1: Oh, yeah.
0: And then you have the brighter off-white patch.
1: Right.
0: Yeah. And that was my ceiling in my kitchen.
1: You know, all the options, all the color options as you release more.
0: It is.
1: When I was a kid, my sister made popcorn, funny,
0: mm-hmm.
1: I'm eating it right now.
0: The popcorn that she made.
1: Can you believe it? It's only 40 years old. And the popcorn caught fire.
0: Oh, no. That's the worst smell in the world.
1: It's terrible.
0: Burnt ice cream.
1: Which is probably not real.
0: I don't know.
1: It could be.
0: Maybe.
1: We should try.
0: We'll
1: do it. Yeah. I'm so excited.
0: You can always count on us to do something.
1: Experiment with that.
0: Silly.
1: Well, so it was bad, and the smoke was all over the ceiling. And my mom, I don't know where she was, because it was the 70s. And my sister wrote it with a mop on the roof, like, help me. Just left it.
0: Oh,
1: didn't
0: no.
1: clean up the rest.
0: Oh, no.
1: I don't think it went well for her after that. But,
0: no,
1: yeah,
0: gosh.
1: Danger ceiling.
0: Yeah. I was using, my Swiffer mop on the ceiling, you
1: yes.
0: know? Like, spraying.
1: Solution?
0: Solution. A cleansing solution. And I don't remember where I got this cleansing solution. I think it's just called Purple Power.
1: Oh, I know Purple Power.
0: It's purple.
1: Get down
0: yeah,
1: with the
0: yeah,
1: Purple
0: yeah,
1: Power.
0: Yeah, it's pretty, it's intense.
1: I love a strong chemical.
0: I
1: have to say.
0: We were talking about this earlier, too, with, the cleaning business. Like, I understand. I know that essential oils work. I know this from a scientific point of view.
1: Yes.
0: And I also know that, I'd rather, if you're going to, do cleaning, vinegar, whatever, you can clean it lightly, right?
1: Yes.
0: But when you're getting down and dirty.
1: You need Purple Power.
0: It's the perp.
1: Yeah, the perp. It's the perp.
0: Or something of the similar ilk.
1: Something that foams,
0: yeah.
1: Something that degreases.
0: Yes.
1: I love that.
0: Yeah.
1: Yeah.
0: Gets all the gunk out of your toilet. Like I used to be I'll just scrub my toilet with nice, all natural stuff.
1: All natural that never does the trick.
0: Never did it.
1: No.
0: Especially with our hard water here.
1: No kidding.
0: Maybe this is a cleaning show now.
1: I know. Ask us
0: cleaning tips. I don't have many.
1: I don't either. I'm like, sometimes you just got to use the perp. The end.
0: Perp. Get the perp. Live it up.
1: Live it up.
0: But besides that, this summer, literally nothing. Sitting on my couch and just reading.
1: Oh, that sounds delightful.
0: It's pretty delightful. I've been listening to a lot of music.
1: Yeah.
0: Yeah. The summertime is the reggae time.
1: The reggae time. And that's why we've curated a very special musical extravaganza of reggae music.
0: Yeah. I do love reggae. You love reggae.
1: Mm-hmm.
0: I love reggae. Reggae loves us.
1: Yes, it does.
0: It does.
1: It does. Told us.
0: When I was in the army 100 years ago, or 20, I don't know, 30 maybe, I don't know, I lived in California, and it was the time of white person reggae.
1: I was part of that.
0: Yeah. But Sublime.
1: Oh, that white person.
0: That kind
1: yeah,
0: of,
1: that.
0: Like, you know, that kind
1: that
0: of.
1: Kind.
0: That morphed into something
1: yeah.
0: Weird and whatever.
1: I ignored that.
0: Yeah. I had a friend that was way into Sublime. Which I'm not actually, I'm going to say it's reggae, but it's not really. This, reggae it's not the kind of reggae we're going to play.
1: Yeah, we're going to play awesome.
0: Like the OG reggae.
1: Mm-hmm, mm-hmm.
0: But she was obsessed with Sublime.
1: Mm-hmm.
0: I used to hang out with her, and she was in the Army as well, but she met like a local dude in Monterey who was like a surfer.
1: Cute.
0: And so she was like dating him or whatever, and it was always just like listening to tons of Sublime. So it was like that the summer of Sublime.
1: My summer was Sublime.
0: Oh dear. She ended up like getting pregnant and getting out of the Army and shacking up with that dude.
1: Wow. Do you know where she is now?
0: No.
1: Oh.
0: I barely even remember her name.
1: I wish you could find her on
0: Facebook. I wish I could too.
1: Like that one guy with a picture with the part face.
0: Yeah, do some Facebook stalking.
1: Yes, that's fun to do.
0: Yeah. I hope she's good though.
1: I didn't think you were going to say that.
0: What's that?
1: I didn't think you were going to say that. You're like, I hope. And then I was like, what?
0: I hope she's good. No, she was really cool. We went camping on Big Sur and we saw a redwood tree with albinism. So it was a pure white tree.
1: You're kidding.
0: It's the coolest thing I've ever seen in my life.
1: Oh my gosh.
0: Let's not talk about
1: it. It's like asparagus.
0: It's just like asparagus.
1: White asparagus.
0: Beautiful asparagus. But speaking of that, we're going to play some reggae jams, and Sarah is the queen of reggae.
1: I am.
0: It's true.
1: Mm-hmm. Yeah.
0: I crowned her yesterday.
1: Yeah, that's right. That's right. It was in one of those great, you know, all my implied white lady dreads are in a...
0: Oh, gosh.
1: Gross. Gross. Never did I do that.
0: No.
1: But, yeah, we're going to start off by listening to my very, very favorite Aini Kamoze, World of Music. It's called Little Backstory. When I was in high school, junior high and high school, I was in an all-girl reggae band. You probably know this already, yada, yada, yada. But one day we rehearsed, we took a break, we went on a little walk outside the house, and there's we're in the driveway, and we look down, and there's a cassette tape. And we're like, what's this? Aini Kamoze. Put it on, and it's the first song we heard was the one we're going to play here. And it turns out it was a friend of our my friend's dad who played in a band with him. And he
0: did he leave it there intentionally for you guys, or did he just like drop it?
1: He lost it, and we found it. And then years later, I was I met up with him as an adult, and I was playing music with him, and he produced my first record. And he remembers that whole thing, how we like took it hostage, found the tape. We're like, this is awesome.
0: And it's ours.
1: It's so good. So nice. Good. Yeah. I love a mean bass line.
0: I love it. Dum, dum, dum, dum. Good stuff.
1: Ooh. Yeah.
0: We're going to play that. We're going to play some Heptones.
1: Mm-hmm.
0: We're going to, I don't know, live it up.
1: That's right.
0: Right on.
1: Have
0: Get
1: fun.
0: Ready to rock. Oh,

0: wanna get off. That train, I wanna get off. I know I told you about this before, but my introduction to that song was a far worse situation than you can possibly imagine.
1: Oh.
0: Not really, but it was not good.
1: Yeah.
0: Because Vanilla Ice did a
1: version,
0: a song with that as the sample.
1: yes, yeah. In the back of my mind, yeah, that's yeah. happening. That's
0: yeah, that's not good. No. What's that guy all about?
1: V.I. His cousin is A.I. Oh, that's terrible.
0: He's
1: a beast.
0: He's a beast.
1: Yeah, no, that's not good.
0: Not good. But I was like, wow, this kind of a groove. I get it. I get it. Yeah.
1: It can be used for any situation.
0: There's multiple situational grooves.
1: You can choose from any situation you want.
0: And reggae was great because they sampled each other. It was a lot of fluidity.
1: Yep. And into the ska community as well. The ska community.
0: The ska community deserves a little acknowledgement now and then.
1: The ska community. I love the fact that reggae has these just amazing bass lines.
0: Yeah.
1: Book of Rules we just listened to as well. And I same sort of thing. I'm like, what is that? It's a sweet song. And it's actually a very sweet, like, do good things kind of song. But I just like the bass line, truthfully.
0: Yeah, like the songwriting is a whole interesting thing, too. Because we know that, like, there's a lot of political violence, talking about social issues, hunger, poverty, you know, things like that. There's also a lot of religious overtones, obviously, because this is, you know.
1: Yeah.
0: It's almost like gospel music, right? You said something earlier about it being kind of like the country music. Of the islands.
1: Of the islands, yes. The islands.
0: Saint
1: Germain Islands.
0: Oh, yes, wonderful.
1: Oh, dear. and that sort of storytelling, this is what happened, you know, a lot of how we write, too, are these stories that are based in the old sort of Appalachian way. Same thing with reggae. It's the same type of thing. It's just different flavor, different music.
0: Yeah.
1: And
0: but the story is the same. Let's be real. Most songs are like love songs, right? But so there's a lot of love songs, but there's also like

0: Okay. Never mind then.
1: No, it's fine. But yeah, it's almost like a gospel vibe.
0: Yeah.
1: Religiosity.
0: Mm-hmm. And the whole...
1: Families and...
0: Yeah, just the whole culture of it is interesting. There's like... Do you know about the Duppies? You know the song Duppy Conqueror?
1: No.
0: I probably have it mildly right.
1: Okay.
0: Duppies are bad spirits in the culture of
1: like Jamaican culture.
0: Jamaican culture and probably some others. And they take over and make things very difficult in your life. So like Duppy Conqueror is a song. There's this
1: fight those beasts.
0: Yeah. And I love that, except we worked with a guy, his name's Carl Peterson, and he produced Steel Pulse.
1: Mm-hmm.
0: And in fact, we're going to play a song from the album he produced. So we were going to do a song for him, and we went and we started recording this again when we were girls. And it was really interesting because we noticed he was like kind of getting weird, right?
1: Okay.
0: And we went out to Thai food. I'll never forget this. And he was like just rocking back and forth, talking to himself, like praying something away.
1: Okay.
0: And I remember my friend's dad was like, "Don't worry about him. It's just the Duppies." How scary is that?
1: Oh my gosh! He's possessed.
0: Now I'm scared now.
1: Oh no!
0: And back then it was like, okay, yeah, it's just the Duppies. Probably was like a schizophrenic break.
1: Probably.
0: Doesn't matter. Call it Duppies. Call it what you want.
1: You know, many cultures have a term for like psychosis.
0: Yeah.
1: Right?
0: Yeah.
1: Or many terms or many, you know, possessions. Yeah. Or things like that.
0: Sure. Sure.
1: And
0: I want other ones. So Duppies, possessed, schizophrenic, cuckoo.
1: Yeah. Yeah. Gosh, I wish I had more to say about this.
0: I know. I'm like, yeah, it was a really very, very sad because he ended up disappearing.
1: Oh, no.
0: For a while. I think he ended up in Florida. I don't know. But we little girls were, of course, really disappointed because we had just recorded this song with him. And we're like, this is going to be released. It's going to be great.
1: Aww.
0: But that's the story of that band. We never quite got there.
1: They
0: were just like close. Yeah. Just never happened. And that's all right.
1: Yeah.
0: It was fun all the time. So, but yeah. Don't catch the Duppies.
1: Don't catch the Duppies. I wonder as well, like, in Western culture, especially now, having names for things like schizophrenia or, you know, psychosis, whatever it is that people are going through and how their brains are lying to them.
0: Mm-hmm.
1: If it was easier having a thing to blame.
0: People
1: talk about the devil and, you know, evil spirits and all that stuff too, but I feel like this is different. There's a deeper comprehension of the interrelation between like animism and humanity.
0: Yeah, yeah. There's no shame. There's no
1: It's just what it is.
0: It's just what it is. Don't worry about him. It's just the Duppies. Now I'm scared again.
1: Oh no. Sarah gets scared easily.
0: Everything. Just the weirdest, like, oh, you know, the Duppies.
1: The Duppies.
0: Oh, no.
1: The Four Horsemen.
0: Oh, no, no. The Four Horsemen.
1: Oh, scary.
0: Very scary. You know what's not scary?
1: What?
0: Well, actually, it is money. It's the root of all evil.
1: It is the root of all evil. I love this song. It's Horace Andy, and it's so good. It's so good.
0: So good.
1: And I've heard a lot of like dub versions of this song too. And we'll talk about dub on the next.
0: Love the dub.
1: The next little segment. But yes, money.
0: Money.
1: It's the root of all evil.
0: It is.
1: And I'm gonna sing. We're gonna play a very naughty song. It's called Wreck-A-Buddy, and it is by the Soul Sisters.
0: And oh, boy.
1: I don't know if I should. I'm not even going to apologize for it. I'm like, this is also reggae.
0: This is reggae.
1: And also, like, the story and using an existing song.
0: Yes.
1: An existing tune. And it's going to blow your guys' minds. So I hope you guys enjoy it.
0: It's so good. And we'll wrap up with the third song.
1: The old Steel Pulse.
0: With the old Steel Pulse. Duppies.

0: Oh, good.
1: Good. Oh, good.
0: It's just good.
1: 100% good.
0: It's groovy. It's really, it's music you can just chill.
1: Yeah. I've been saying for a while now this summer, like, we've got to go to a reggae show.
0: We do.
1: And I haven't found one, but I haven't looked.
0: Oh.
1: Because I'm not off this summer and I'm working, working. Silly work.
0: It's the worst.
1: Silly work.
0: Yeah. It's probably meaningful. I don't know.
1: It is. It is.
0: Yeah.
1: It's all good.
0: There are a lot of reggae things around here.
1: Okay.
0: Like festivals and things like that. And we should definitely, maybe we'll next, we'll find one and we'll be the ambassadors for KXRW and we'll get like in for free and do live broadcasts.
1: You know what?
0: We could do that.
1: We could do that.
0: We're
1: the best. Right?
0: Hello.
1: Hello. KXRW friends.
0: Oh. Yeah, put in a good word for us.
1: Yeah, I think that's a fine idea.
0: That would be super fun. Because, you know, DJ Stina has been going out and about and checking out shows and stuff and doing the mini broadcasts. And she's pretty rad.
1: She's super rad.
0: Yeah.
1: I think we should,
0: too.
1: Let's research.
0: We'll make it happen.
1: Make it happen.
0: Get press passes.
1: Press
0: I'll just passes. Make our own. I have a laminator.
1: Do you?
0: I do, of course. My God.
1: Of course you do.
0: Of course I have a laminator.
1: What have you laminated that you shouldn't laminate?
0: I mostly keep it at work so that I can laminate like the signs for sandwiches and things like that. Mm-hmm. They're very practical
1: And you don't
0: things.
1: Want food on that. You want to be able to wipe it off.
0: Wipe it off nicely you can pass your health inspection.
1: Yes. That's right. Yeah. This is true.
0: But I do. I like the permanence of laminating stuff. I'm like, this is the rules,
1: everybody. Yeah, you will never.
0: Do you like the rules? Encased in plastic.
1: Yes, it's encased in plastic. Thank you very much.
0: Oh, man.
1: I think I told you when I had one of those in high school. I took what I thought was an easy class.
0: Oh.
1: It was home ec.
0: Home ec was not easy
1: at all.
0: Hey, if you were raised in a super religious world like I was.
1: It was easy.
0: Home ec was like, you knew that stuff by your like 8 years old.
1: Yeah, yeah. Not me. I mean, I was like, okay, latchkey kid, I can make a sandwich out of cheese and mustard.
0: Heck yeah.
1: No bread.
0: Good sandwich. Yeah. No bread.
1: Like I made
0: slices of pickles on the outside.
1: I did two cheeses.
0: Cheesy cheese.
1: And mustard in the middle.
0: Yeah, it's low carb.
1: Low carb government cheese. It was awesome.
0: Oh, I love it.
1: So great. Oh, I was just thinking about that this afternoon.
0: Delicious.
1: Mm. But, gosh, where was I going with this?
0: Home ec.
1: Home ec. Oh, yes, yes. And lamination.
0: Yes.
1: Oh, I somehow decided that it was okay for me to go through all of the drawers and like closets of this classroom.
0: Home ec, yeah.
1: I don't know why I didn't get caught and or why she even...
0: They didn't care.
1: They didn't
0: fine.
1: Question me. I found these awesome like laminated posters that were like pictures of raw meat. And
0: yes.
1: It would be like, dinner time. It's time for roasters. You know, just different things like that. And I was like, these are incredible. I need to have them. I stole them.
0: Okay.
1: And I put them on the walls in my bedroom.
0: Oh, my God. That's weird.
1: Super weird. It's like, Steel Pulse, David Bowie. Here's some beef. All right. I was just so impressed with his weird, like, how about some milk, you know, and just weird.
0: So bizarre.
1: Yeah, home ec posters. That,
0: yeah.
1: Yeah, they were kind of rad.
0: They're like from the USDA or something like that?
1: I guess.
0: Probably.
1: I should research and see, but they were laminated.
0: Yeah.
1: They were laminated, and I did not take them to college with me.
0: Oh, dang.
1: But they remained in my closet for a long time after that, and I was like, yeah, why
0: just
1: not?
0: Just in case.
1: Why not have some meat? I don't know.
0: Why not? It's for dinner.
1: Dairy.
0: Dairy. That is awesome.
1: Yeah.
0: We were talking about earlier about dub.
1: Cool.
0: And yes. I love dub.
1: I do too.
0: I dig the dub. Ooh. I like Yeah.
1: Pretend dub is awesome.
0: Yeah, yeah. Yeah, that's like you're just gonna like sit around and like be outside for like 7 hours and just doing nothing.
1: Yeah.
0: It's all like echoey. And
1: I loved it.
0: So good.
1: That was really fun. That was one of my favorite things to do when we were girls and performing. We would do it like I would play the PA system, right? I'm like, and now it's going to go crazy. Oh.
0: That's awesome.
1: I love it.
0: We should do that more often in our shows.
1: I was just thinking about that.
0: Except I would probably mess it up.
1: No, I was cracking up because I was practicing Nothing Good About You.
0: Mm-hmm.
1: And there's a part where we put an echo on,
0: yeah,
1: on the piece that says, what does it say? A lot of people seem to think they know a lot of things they know nothing about. And so I was doing that.
0: That is awesome.
1: Yeah.
0: It is awesome.
1: I love dub.
0: I do. Dig in the dub.
1: Dig in the dub, but dig not the duppies.
0: Not the duppies. No. Heck no.
1: No, not digging
0: scary.
1: Them.
0: We already established that.
1: We won't bring it up again.
0: Yeah, this has been a pretty rad show. I'm glad we got to do this because we were like, you know what? It's summer. Summer is music and hanging out.
1: That's right. And reggae goes great with everything.
0: It really does.
1: It does.
0: Good. Maybe if you're going to have a funeral.
1: Yeah, great.
0: Actually, you should play reggae at my funeral.
1: Mine too.
0: That'd be really fun.
1: Okay.
0: Reggae goes great with fine dining.
1: Fine dining.
0: Fine dining.
1: Fine dining. Dairy.
0: Dairy. Yeah. All sorts
1: ice cream.
0: Of dairy.
1: Yeah.
0: All sorts of dairy.
1: It goes well with cruising the...
0: Cruising
1: the coupe. Yes, yes. In an old-timey car. Rum, rum. Actually, it doesn't go with
0: it
1: that.
0: It doesn't.
1: Not at all. Sorry.
0: Actually, if you were in the car, like just chilling.
1: That'd
0: with
1: be
0: the windows
1: cool.
0: up.
1: Yeah, yeah.
0: You're just like looking at everybody.
1: Yeah.
0: Staring.
1: Staring.
0: Ugh. But yeah, reggae is a soundtrack for summer.
1: Yeah.
0: Everybody knows it.
1: Everyone knows it, for
0: yeah.
1: sure. And yeah, it's just the best. Who else are we thinking about playing today?
0: Who else we gonna play?
1: We added some fun ones.
0: We added some Althea and Donna.
1: Oh, God.
0: The best. God, they're so cool. And I love women reggae singers as
1: Me
0: well.
1: Me too.
0: There's like this really interesting situation that happens.
1: Yeah.
0: A lot of the Rita Marley stuff is really, really good.
1: She's great.
0: Yeah, she's amazing. And people they just treated her like she was a backup singer.
1: Yeah.
0: And she's not. She was a songwriter.
1: She had her own deal.
0: Yeah. She's the best. The best. We're going to play some Toots.
1: Mm-hmm.
0: Toots and the Maytals.
1: Mm-hmm.
0: Such always a great show.
1: Oh my gosh,
0: oh,
1: yeah.
0: The best, the best, the best, the best.
1: Toots,
0: the best,
1: toots, the best, toots, the best. Toots.
0: And we're going to play some House of Shem.
1: House of Shem, Shem, Shem.
0: Shem, Shem, Shem, Shem, Shem.
1: So that one is what? Ja Reggae, right?
0: Yep.
1: That song is great. And I was introduced to it, again, way back in the olden days, but I was introduced to it by a different band that played it. I didn't realize it was like a local-ish. Well, not local band. I think they're out of Australia. There's some weird Australian connection. And it's such a great song. And so my band did it all our own style, and I could never find it again. And I was like, where did it come from? Where I couldn't find the band. I couldn't find anything. Again, it was a cassette tape that was given to us by someone else.
0: Yeah.
1: But found it here, and it's an all-time fave.
0: Awesome.
1: Yeah.
0: Well, yeah. Thanks for joining us on our journey.
1: Journey.
0: We hope you'll have a good reggae time.
1: Time, time,
0: time, time, time.
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1: And this is Women of a Certain Age
0: yeah.
1: radio show.
0: It's also the place where Frampton comes alive.
1: Don't you forget it.

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2: 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And this can be anything.
1: There are so many things. It's hard to choose. I get my sort of my calm and inner strength from nature. And that sounds so trite, really, but it's almost a daily thing to be outside. I have often barred owls in my back area behind my house, and watching their babies is just such a yearly event for me that keeps me going. So that's one little secret to my source of calm and strength.
0: So your practice is a national level referral center of endometriosis care. Can you tell us what endometriosis is?
1: Yeah. It's a complex disease, right? It's in many ways, we now are beginning to think of it as a systemic disease, but we have traditionally thought of it as a condition where cells that look similar to cells that line the uterus grow outside the uterus. So they might grow on the ovaries or in the peritoneum. Peritoneum is the skin that lines the body cavity. They often will invade into the uterosacral ligaments, the ligaments behind the uterus and cervix that pass by the bowel, creating some bowel pain. We can have lesions invading up as far as the diaphragm and into the lung. Rare cases, which I haven't seen, cases in the brain, cases in very remote places. The places I usually deal with are the pelvis, the bladder, the bowel, and the diaphragm.
0: And these lesions are not cancerous lesions.
1: They are not.
0: But they are tissue. And what actually creates the pain?
1: That's a wonderful question. And it's more like we think we know what creates the pain. And it seems to be a combination of inflammation. So these cells create this massively inflammatory environment with cytokines and mediators of inflammation, as well as the neurologic system. So all the sensory nerves are involved. And these lesions have growth factors for blood vessels, but also growth factors for nerves. So they begin to have their own little array of nerves involved with the lesion, along with blood vessels supporting them and their growth.
0: And it's not
1: a cancer, but it does spread a little bit in a way that seems like a cancer.
0: So you're sure men can't get these?
1: Very rarely it's been found in men.
0: Oh, really?
1: Yeah.
0: Oh, I had no idea.
1: Yeah. Yeah. So, which goes against the theory, there's a prevailing theory that we get this from retrograde menstruation. So the concept that when we have a period, we bleed out through the cervix and vagina, but some of that blood goes out the tubes into the body cavity. And so people think that's how we get endometriosis. It's called retrograde menstruation. And there may be some validity to that. I think maybe some cases where that occurs, but we also think that embryogenesis, or as the body, as the fetus is developing in utero, that the cells that follow the track to become the uterus and cervix and fallopian tubes, some of those cells get maybe stuck along the way, and they form endometriosis instead of making it all the way to the uterus. A lot of times the disease is found along those embryologic migratory pathways, if you will.
0: Boy, I had no idea. I think it's more complex than I even realized, and I thought it was pretty complex. So, wow.
2: Wow. Young women are often told by their mothers and grandmothers that period pain is normal and merely something to endure every month. Is there a genetic link to developing endometriosis, and do we know what causes it?
1: So, yes, there is a genetic link, and we do not know exactly the gene that causes it, and it may be multifactorial. So, there's a genetic predisposition, perhaps combined with an environment that together predisposes someone to having endometriosis. So, yes, there is a genetic increased risk. Like if your mother had it and your grandmother had it, you have a more greater likelihood of having it. However, we talk about medical gaslighting and we talk about patients who go over and over to providers who tell them their period pain is normal, they normalize it, you need to do, these things to treat your pain. But the truth is, family members also gaslight patients and
0: Right.
1: people and say, well, I had bad periods too. You just need to go to bed on your period and that's normal, as though this is a normal thing, right? Really, there are so many barriers for a young person feeling that they have pain and trying to recognize that it's not normal and that they actually might get some help from it.
0: So, what percentage of women in the United States do researchers estimate have endometriosis?
1: 10%.
0: Wow.
1: Right. It's a fully known entity in terms of that perceived percentage from research. And of course, it's hard to know the true number there. It could be higher, but for patients who have infertility of no certain etiology, at least 50% of them will have endometriosis.
2: Oh.
1: And for patients, teenagers with pelvic pain, 80% of them will have endometriosis.
0: So it isn't usual really for, adolescents to have severe period pain. Because I remember I was debilitated a day a month, if not 2 days a month.
1: Yes. So, in my opinion, that would have deserved a workup.
0: Right.
1: But staying home from school, getting gastritis from taking so much ibuprofen, that would indicate to me that there's a problem. And I find stage three, I have found stage three plus degree endometriosis in 15-year-olds.
2: Wow.
0: And out of how many stages would that be? Th
1: 4 out of 4.
0: three out of four. Wow.
1: We have an American Society of Reproductive Medicine has a classification system that we have stage 1 to 4. So stage one disease is early, small lesions. You would never see them on ultrasound or MRI usually. And they're on that lining tissue, the peritoneum. And then more widespread on the lining tissue would be stage three. And then when you advance into different conditions within the ovary, the appendix, the bowel, these are the more advanced stages.
2: So, what are some of the common and not so common symptoms of endometriosis?
1: Well, classically, we all think of painful periods, right? So that's a very common presenting symptom. Not everyone with endometriosis has dysmenorrhea, but dysmenorrhea, which means painful periods, is one of the classic presenting symptoms. We also have, we call them, kind of call them the D's, the 4 D's. So we have dysuria, so you can get it on the bladder. I've had it full thickness into the bladder, like had to remove a little section of the bladder. It went all the way into the bladder cases. Those are more rare, actually, than the bowel. So dyschezia, painful bowels, dyschezia. Dyspareunia, painful sex, dyspareunia. So, patients who have painful, deep penetrative sex very often will have highly invasive, painful lesions at the top of the vagina on the inside and very rarely invading all the way through the vagina. So, dyspareunia. And then finally, infertility. But I also see patients with chest pain, and they have full thickness disease through the wall of the diaphragm.
2: Wow.
1: And recently, someone who coughed blood with her periods and had lesions in her actual lung.
0: Wow.
1: So it's a pretty monstrous disease, and beyond what people realize, you know.
0: I guess it's so crazy to me that, it's such a common condition, which is such a painful condition and such a serious condition, has gotten such a small amount of societal exposure as a problem.
1: Right. You think about it, it's as common as breast cancer. And yet the funding and research for endometriosis is, a fraction of what we do for breast cancer. And it can be equally devastating on a life. Maybe there's more mortality with breast cancer, but certainly a disruption in many years of a person's reproductive life are impacted. But we're talking about a disease that has to do with pelvic pain, has to do with sex, with bowel movements, with voiding, peeing. These aren't very sexy topics. And it's in women. Furthermore,
0: Right. It's in women. That's, I think that's
1: this
0: the
1: is
0: big one,
1: not an
0: right?
1: area that's gotten a lot of attention.
2: Of course not.
0: You're listening to the Women's Mosaic on KXRW. We've been talking to renowned gynecologist and gynecologic surgeon, Dr. Shanti Moling, about the treatment of endometriosis in women. We're going to take a quick break to hear from our sponsors and then continue our conversation.
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2: 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Today, our guest is Dr. Shante Moling, a specialist in endometriosis treatment and gynecological surgery. Our conversation with her continues.
0: Disorders like irritable bowel syndrome, pelvic inflammatory disease, and interstitial cystitis can mimic the same symptoms as endometriosis. But if endometriosis is suspected, are there specific tests for it or to rule out it, rule out these other conditions?
1: Yeah, so this is a very good question. So let's break it down. Let me talk first about interstitial cystitis. About 25% of the time, we see interstitial cystitis in the setting of endometriosis. So every time that I do a surgery for endometriosis excision, I also look in the bladder while the person's asleep, same surgery, and make a diagnosis whether they do or do not have obvious signs of interstitial cystitis. So it's a pretty simple test, somewhat overfilling the bladder while they're asleep, holding it for 2 minutes, and then slowly releasing the fluid so that I can watch. And when you see this curtain of little spots that bleed, you have a diagnosis of interstitial cystitis. Now, a lot of urologists will make the diagnosis based on clinical symptoms alone. But I like to make this confirmation partly because then I can immediately, while they're under anesthesia, put a solution in the bladder that stays in for 1 hour that helps kind of heal the lining of the bladder somewhat. And they can continue to do that sort of instillations later. But I like to do it right away, making this full diagnosis. So I do a trifecta, if you will. I look in the body, take out the endo, look in the bladder because it's very common. Nearly a quarter of patients have it. And then I also look inside the uterus to make sure that the cavity of the uterus is totally normal and that there aren't polyps contributing to heavy bleeding, or a septum creating pain with periods as well. And also a little biopsy to make sure there's no chronic subclinical infection, which also contributes to pain. So when I'm doing a surgery, I'm thinking, okay, this person has pain. Is it endo? Because I don't 100% always know. I have a really good idea based on my exam history and imaging studies. So I'm doing that, but I'm also making sure they don't have a bladder issue and that they don't have any chronic uterine issue as well. The next thing you asked me about was IBS and right. bowel symptoms.
0: Right.
1: I would say that at least 90% of my endometriosis patients have some kind of bowel symptom. And most of them have been told that they have IBS. So if someone comes in, they have painful periods, they've been told they have IBS, they have pain with intercourse, I'm thinking they have endo, right?
0: Right.
1: Even if they have been given a diagnosis of IBS. So what happens is you have these lesions in the body inside, and they themselves are releasing all this these inflammatory markers that affects the bowels, creating symptoms that are like irritable bowel syndrome, right? So it's like they're not being misdiagnosed with IBS, but they're having symptoms of IBS because of the endometriosis. So a lot of times their symptoms get better, but we also have to look at the gut health, sometimes supplements, sometimes helping improve their microbiome of their gut. So they really go hand in hand.
2: Studies consistently report prolonged intervals of up to 7 to 10 years between the symptom onset of endometriosis and confirmed diagnosis. Can you explain this delay, particularly for such a chronic and painful condition?
1: Yeah, isn't that interesting? So I personally think that in this country, providers are not well trained to listen to symptoms of pain, to hear them, and to react as though it's a real thing, right? Mm-hmm. It's because we don't really know how to treat it. We don't know what to do. So most of the people who have endometriosis are starting at the time of menarche. Menarche is that first period. And many of them within a year begin to have symptoms. So they stay home from school, they're unhappy, they maybe go to the ER, maybe they have a cyst that's really just an ovulation cyst. They get told it's their cyst that's causing pain. They get sent home, and most teenagers get put on birth control pills, or at least recommended, which then somewhat minimizes the period and helps somewhat with pain enough to function. Mm-hmm. And then we kind of brush it off until they go to college, and maybe they decide not to be on the pill. They go off the pill, they have pain again, or they've been on the pill and it's still not working after years. They keep going back. They keep getting told, well, periods are painful. We can try a different pill. We can try Depo-Provera. You can try the Nexplanon, and never actually addressing the fact that periods really shouldn't hurt this much. And maybe for a few people they do hurt, but really they should not hurt that much. And so I'm trying to understand why is the key. So I'm a little controversial in that I will operate on teenagers. I have moms who bring in their daughters, and I would say 80% of the time I find endo and very carefully remove it. You know, I have a very meticulous technique. There's minimal bleeding. I don't want to injure any organs. I want to improve their future fertility, not compromise it.
2: Thank you.
1: And then a lot of times birth control pills are not well tolerated. And I sometimes think there's a question whether we should be giving these teenagers all these synthetic hormones personally. So I think that there is a delay because one, We just really can't recognize pain. We aren't comfortable sitting and recognizing it. Two, we offer all these band-aids that somewhat help for a prolonged period of time, further delaying the diagnosis. And then finally, we don't have enough providers who can necessarily recognize it, even if they do operate. In a young person, sometimes the lesions may look vesicular or clear or maybe hidden underneath an ovary, and they have the disease, but the person going in doesn't know how to recognize it.
0: Well, I think once a diagnosis is obtained, you're one step ahead, but, you know, getting to that diagnosis, and I know, and it's been studied and it's been confirmed that women's pain is not considered real pain. And so, you know, once a diagnosis is obtained, I mean, you've talked about some of the treatments, but can you tell us about the various treatments that are offered for endometriosis? You know, like from the most, you know, the least invasive to, you know, the cure. I mean, I've heard there is no cure. And then I've heard, oh, yes, there is if you do this and this and this.
1: Yeah, I'm not sure there's a cure. But I think that there are many treatments, and they're not all treatments that I offer. And so some of them are

0: humility and treating the gut as part of the problem, sort of a holistic approach. I have patients who are acupuncturists who finally came in after self-treating and managing for years into their 40s with acupuncture, Chinese herbs, lifestyle modification, physical therapy. These things can help manage the pain and get you a certain point, right? There are certain natural supplements that are anti-inflammatory, for example, that can, to some degree, moderate how one feels. And one of them may even very slightly shrink a lesion if you have an endometrioma in one study, an Italian study called N-acetylcysteine. However, we don't have any definitive randomized controlled trials proving that. So these are kind of the first lower tier. The next tier of medication will be something called gonadotropin-releasing hormone analogs. And we have agonists and antagonists, both of these. So the traditional old one is Lupron. The newer one is elagolix, which is also called Orilissa. And these medications create a chemical menopause. And so they really shut down estrogen. Endometriosis is estrogen mediated. So I believe we have these lesions since birth. We don't really manifest them until menarche, when you begin to have hormonal activity, which feeds them, stimulates their growth and responsiveness, and pain. So shutting that system down so we have no estrogen stimulating the lesions does help with pain, but it also creates a menopausal state, some bone loss, and some permanent problems such as the bone loss. And you can only do it for 6 months to 2 years, technically. And when you stop the medications, the problem resumes. You get regrowth of the lesions. So they do suppress, but they don't remove. And so you've had some negative side effects, and then you're back to square one. We have surgical ablation, and this helps temporarily a little bit with the pain. Ablation can be helpful somewhat. For example, it will slightly increase fertility in a 6 month window.
1: And just to stop you for a second, ablation is actually burning off these lesions, or?
0: Perfect. It's just kind of burning them. And we think of it when we do excision, we think of it as just the tip of the iceberg, and that you've got this whole lesion with its neurologic and vascular involvement beneath the surface, and you just burn the surface. So you help temporarily with the chemicals and inflammation on the surface, but you're not really getting at the root of the problem. And sometimes patients will find their pain is even worse. So thank you. Fulguration and ablation are pretty much the same thing, and it's burning of the lesion. Whereas excision attempts to fully excise the lesions and excise the disease without removing the uterus, without removing the organs. However, sometimes it invades the bowel, so you remove a section of bowel or rectum or colon. Sometimes it invades the appendix and you might remove that. You might take out a little section of bladder if it's invading the bladder. Same with the ureter and the diaphragm. And then occasionally an ovary is so overtaken with endometriosis, it might be better to remove it. But usually you can remove the disease from the ovary and save the ovary. So those are the best well-known treatments. And what we see increasingly is improved outcomes with excision. For example, excision over ablation, you get 4 times increased pregnancy rates compared to ablation.
1: Oh, so
0: And you
1: it
0: get
1: solves the infertility for four times the amount of people.
0: incredibly, and that we're talking spontaneous fertility, not just IVF. Excision also improves in vitro fertilization.
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Endometriosis is spelled endometriosis.com, or you can Google Dr. Shanti Moling. That's Dr. Shanti Moling, Shanti Moling, Moling.

0: Today we're talking with OnPoint Community Credit Union Senior Vice President and Regional Manager Amy Reeves. Amy, thanks for sitting down with us.
1: Of course. Thanks for having me.
0: So today we're talking about mortgages. There's a lot to know about the process, which means it can be easy to come across some misinformation. What are some common myths around mortgages that you'd like to debunk?
1: You're right. There's a lot of incorrect information that gets around about mortgages, and it can be really discouraging. First off is the idea that you must put 20% down, no matter what. Not true at all. That's a big chunk of money, especially for first-time homebuyers. There are loans out there, like Federal Housing Assistance or FHA loans, for example, that require much less, even down to 3.5% or 3%.
0: I'm sure that's a relief for people to hear. What about having debt when you apply for a mortgage? Does that kill your chances of getting approved?
1: Not necessarily. It is true that higher debt can impact your mortgage approval, but lenders focus on the larger picture, your debt-to-income ratio. If you have steady income and your monthly debts are under control, your application will look much better to lenders.
0: Got it. Is it a myth that it's better to just get a mortgage through your current bank or credit union?
1: Well, it can be a little easier since your financial institution has your information, but there may be a better deal out there with lower rates or fees. Take some time to get multiple quotes to see what options are out there for you.
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0: Hello, and welcome to Citizen 411, your information directory for democracy, where we want everyone represented and empowered in our democratic republic. Citizen 411 is powered by the League of Women Voters. We're nonpartisan, and we never promote candidates. We help people understand the issues so they can vote responsibly. I'm Tracy Riley Kelly.
1: I'm Teresa Torres.
2: And I'm Rachel Bancroft.
0: Well, we like to tell you about monthly civic happenings, and something is very civic happening today, Tuesday, August 4th. That would be the primary, and I sure hope you voted in it, because we think that the primary is going to affect your lives, often even more than the general does. Another place of civic pride is today's National Night Out, and there are national night outs all over the country. It's an annual community-building campaign held on the first Tuesday of August, and it promotes police and community partnerships. For the 2026 celebration, there's going to be block parties, cookouts, and festivals, and in East Vancouver, there will be one at Leroy Hagen Park and another one in downtown Battleground. And then lastly, civically, we want to remind you that we have only had the right to vote nationally for 106 years. August 26th is Women's Equality Day, the day the amendment was passed in 1920. But we always want to remind you that in Washington State, we granted the right to women in 1910.
1: So our guests today are Ruby Lewis and Stacey Donovan. Ruby N. Lewis is the president of the City of Vancouver Arts and Heritage Commission and the chairman and president of Please Don't Die Black Men, PDDBM, a Vancouver-based nonprofit organization dedicated to empowering youth, strengthening families, celebrating culture, and creating opportunities through education, the arts, workforce development, and community engagement. She's a published author, multi-talented artist, educator, creative visionary, single mom, and community advocate whose work centers on cultural representation, equity, youth leadership, and ensuring that diverse voices and histories are seen, heard, valued, and preserved. Stacey Donovan serves as the Cultural Services Manager for the City of Vancouver, overseeing the city's Cultural Arts and Heritage Program, including the development and implementation of the Public Arts Plan. She serves as a city liaison to the Cultural Arts and Heritage Commission and leads the city's special events program, bringing community-centered programming to life across the City of Vancouver. In 2025, Stacey received the Margaret Culf Heppala Heritage Award from the Clark County Historical Museum for excellence and significant contribution to historic preservation. Well, Stacey and Ruby, welcome to both
3: welcome.
1: Of you.
4: Thank you.
3: Thank you.
1: So, for listeners who may not be familiar, what exactly does the Cultural Arts and Heritage Commission do, and how does it impact daily life in Vancouver?
3: It's a great question. You know, back in 2018, City Council asked that we create a program, a Cultural Arts and Heritage program. And so they brought together about 25 community leaders to help figure out what that Cultural Arts and Heritage program needed to be for the city and what purpose it would serve. They brought the program together and they determined it really needed to have some main purposes. And one is to take care of the assets that we have and create opportunity for more arts and culture within the community. It needed to provide more capacity for growth as the city grows. How can we maintain that growth along with that? And that means creating spaces for arts and culture. And it also meant making sure that we were providing for the residents, you know, what were the needs, and ensuring that we are creating more access to arts and culture. So with this program came a need for a commission that could help manage the program. So the Cultural Arts and Heritage Commission was born, and that consists of 9 members, and I am the city liaison working with that commission, and I'm sitting beside our commission president right now, Commissioner Lewis, who is helping to guide the commission, and they make a lot of really important decisions for the city. They help advise on some major projects. Some of we might talk about a little bit later, but our new grant program, Inspire Vancouver, the Vancouver Arts Hub that we are renovating, our public art program They advise on these things. They're also advising to local developers who might come in and want to put in local art, and they can advise them on the projects that they're proposing. Also, any art that we might want to put out in our parks, they can help advise on these situations. So they play a pretty key role in ensuring that arts and culture stay not only relevant, but a priority for the city.
1: That's a lot. So why should residents who don't consider themselves arts people care about arts, culture, and heritage investments in their community?
2: So you don't have to be an artist to consider yourself part of the arts and cultural heritage. I think it's really important to understand that back in when we were kids, music and art and everything was included in schools. Now they've actually taken a lot of that stuff out of schools. And it's important for our kids to have a place where they can actually express themselves in different ways. Art encompasses a lot of different things, such as food, clothing, traditions that we normally may do. And it affects how our kids, it impacts our kids' mental health. So it's very, very important for people to care, because they might know somebody who actually does know about something that may affect them. It also impacts education, and it also impacts local businesses. So even if they're not an artist or they don't consider themselves an artist, it actually impacts somebody that they may know that fits in one of those genres.
4: Ladies, Vancouver has grown rapidly over the last several years. How do arts and cultural programs help maintain community identity and connection during those periods of growth?
3: You're right. It certainly has, and we're seeing a more diverse community as well. And so whether it is an activity that's taking place in one of our parks that highlights cultural activities, or whether it's something that's being hosted at a school or a public library, there are opportunities to really see more of the representation that we're experiencing in the growth, in the diverse growth that we're experiencing here at the city. Do you want to add anything, Ruby?
2: Can you repeat the question? I'm sorry.
4: Yeah, just wondering how you think the arts and culture programs help maintain like a sense of community identity during these periods that we're having of large growth and change.
2: So I feel like it is very impactful for our kids. And I feel like the diversity in art is really important, because especially in an area like Vancouver, which is predominantly white, when our kids are able to see art in all different forms, and they can recognize themselves in that art or in that culture, it does help them to feel confident in themselves. When there is a lack of that, then it creates a diverse community, which helps our kid, which makes our kids feel excluded. And it's very important to have that diversiveness, especially because there's a lot of kids right now in the school district who do have mental health problems. And the mental health in this area, they don't always have access to a lot of the resources that they need. And so art and culture helps them to have access to that space.
4: Right. Vancouver's become known for large public events like the Vancouver Arts and Music Festival. Beyond just entertainment, what broader community impacts do events like these have?
2: I feel like those broader community impacts, I keep going back to kids, but that's because I'm a single mom, and I've also been a paraeducator in the public schools, and so I've seen the impact that these kids have when it comes to that. It starts first with our kids, and it also goes out. When you are involved in different community events that are not just your own, it actually helps you become less biased. It helps with your bias because you're actually experiencing different events that impact other people, and you're actually learning about those different events. For instance, the Black History Month fashion show or Juneteenth, you go to those events and you can actually experience different things that are not your own culture. and it actually helps you to learn more about that culture, which actually suppresses bias a lot more, which is what we want. We want more diverse of community, because especially if you're a teacher and you go to these events, then that means when you go into the classroom, you actually be able to talk to the kids in a totally different way than the way you're talking to them if you have a whole bunch of bias and you don't know about their background and their culture.
3: It also really builds the local economy. You know, these events, and we are seeing more and more events, cultural events that are happening. It helps provide a sense of identity for the city, especially as we start to grow, which I think is really important for us to have a value in what our cultural identity is here. So an event might not only support the participants, the performers or the musicians, but it's also going to be supporting the local businesses who have restaurants that people might attend, or they might go to the farmers market first and then stop by the event. So there's a ripple effect that these events have on the economy that I think is really important to take into account.
0: Well, there's large and wonderful music festivals, mm-hmm. and then there's also local people. We often talk about the arts in terms of galleries or public arts, but music is such an important part of the community. And by the way, this one, my hat is tipped off to our producer, Brian. How does the commission support or think about local musicians and programming?
3: Yeah, certainly. I mean, I think that they see it as a very important part of arts and culture. You know, they've definitely backed our Vancouver Art and Music Festival, which supports a lot of local performers, not just music, but spoken word, performances that you might see at like Magenta Theater. But as far as music, you know, it is a part of our everyday life, you know, whether or not we notice it. Maybe we don't listen to music in the car on the way in, but it's on in the grocery store. And we do relate to music in a way that's really important. And I think the commission sees it as a really important part of our culture. And, you know, through the projects that they're supporting, which is the Grant Inspire Vancouver Grant Program and the Vancouver Arts Hub and the Art and Music Festival, and really any of the festivals, part of the reason they support these projects is because it supports individual artists as well as other performers or cultural activities.
0: You know, we have had a little bit of talk, interesting talk about equitable access to arts and culture. And we just have a minute for this, but what barriers currently exist for residents in terms of diversity, and what is the city trying to do to address them?
2: So I would actually say that one of the biggest barriers is that there is a lot of bias in this area, but there's also a lot of not a lot of funding that's going out to the small businesses and stuff. And so the city of Vancouver has adopted this cultural access tax, and that is the Inspire Vancouver grant, and that grant is being given out to arts, cultural heritage, and science nonprofits of all those different areas. And they've worked really hard over the last 2 years to try and make sure that that grant is going to support those local businesses and support those minority groups as well, and that it will remove barriers to funding for those groups. And it is a non-reimbursement grant.
0: Hey, we are going to want to hear more about Inspire Vancouver, but it turns out that we need to take a quick break. We've been speaking today with Stacy Donovan and Ruby Lewis from the Culture, Arts, and Heritage Commission, and serving the public on any commission we'd like to encourage residents to consider. 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
1: Welcome back to Citizen 411, and we're your hosts, Tracy Riley Kelly, Rachel Bancroft, and Teresa Torres. Today, we've been talking with Stacey Donovan and Ruby Lewis from the Cultural Arts and Heritage Commission. So Inspire Vancouver has been described as a long-term investment in Vancouver's cultural future. For listeners who may not be familiar with it, what is the program, and what do you hope residents will see and experience in the coming years?
3: I can start off. It's a sales tax program, and it's a statewide tax that our city has adopted. City Council adopted this in December of 2024, and it is meant to be specifically to support culture, arts, heritage, and science nonprofits who provide services to the community. And so this tax that gets collected will be held in an account and will be distributed through a grant process. And that grant process is managed and overseen by our Cultural Arts and Heritage Commission. We have a whole team that we've hired to help manage this grant process because what we've determined is the city will be collecting close to $7 million every year to distribute to these organizations, which include schools, by the way. And so this money will be distributed through a grant program. 10% automatically goes to the two school districts, 5% for each school district to be used for field trips and access to activities outside of school, which is really important because, as we all know, funding has really been cut back on the schools. So this is a sales tax that's been adopted and will last for 7 years. So every year we anticipate around $7 million. After that 7 years, City Council can decide if they would like to continue the program or not. And so the grant program has different grant categories that these organizations or individuals with a fiscal sponsor could apply for. And there's certain criteria in order to be able to be eligible for a grant. You have to have your primary purpose has to be culture, arts, heritage, or science. You have to be a 501c3. And you within Vancouver city limits, or if you're outside of Vancouver city limits in Clark County, 55% of your program has to be here in the city because it really needs to be benefiting Vancouver residents. So the different grant, besides the funding that goes to the two school districts, we have 10% that can go to the city for staff administration and managing the grant program. Otherwise, the city is not eligible for any of this funding. And then there are four grant categories. There's an innovation category that's $5,000 to $25,000. And this is for potentially a new nonprofit or an individual artist who has this really fun idea of creating something and or maybe wants to collaborate with someone. And they can apply for a grant that goes $5,000 to $25,000. We have an impact grant. And it also it goes from $25,000 to $75,000. And that's more for if an established nonprofit would like to do a program for the public or host a festival or cultural event, that would be a great grant for them to go after. Then there's a comprehensive grant. This is a multi-year grant that's really meant to provide funding and structure for nonprofits. We know how challenging it is as a nonprofit in culture, arts, and heritage and science to get funding and how hard it is to become stable. So this money could be $100,000 to $300,000 that helps a nonprofit build their programming out, hire staff, be able to invest in marketing and really help stabilize that nonprofit. And then there's capital grants, of course, which help with infrastructure for venues or if you have a building that needs to be more ADA accessible, you can put money towards that. A nonprofit could use capital funding to match seed money that they need for another grant. So some really great opportunities. And again, this money is all meant for 501c3 cultural arts heritage nonprofits.
4: How can smaller or historically underrepresented cultural organizations participate in opportunities like Inspire Vancouver and other city-supported cultural programs?
2: So I would encourage them to, especially for Inspire Vancouver, go to inspirevancouver.org. They can go on there and look at all of the great opportunities. They can also go to the City of Vancouver website. Another place they can go is check out your local nonprofit organizations like NAACP or LULAC or Please Don't Die Black Men, Metropolitan Performing Arts. Their newsletters always include information about these different kinds of programs and everything like that. And so whatever underrepresented organization you are a part of, check out what organizations are actually using their voice to share information with you. And again, sign up for their newsletters. That's going to be really important and stuff like that. You can also check out Facebook, Instagram, social media as well, because Inspire Vancouver is on social media, and so are some of these smaller underrepresented nonprofits.
0: Ruby, could somebody connect with the commission and to ask you questions about?
2: Yes, they can connect with the commission. The commission meets the second Thursday of every month at 4:30 at City Hall. You can also leave public comment as well with the commission. I encourage more people to come and check us out. You can also check us out virtually as well. So you don't have to be in person. You can also be virtual as well and sign up to come to the meetings.
3: I would like to add the grant applications have not opened yet. We believe, though, the first round will open in early August. It will be a shortened cycle, so there will be 8 months to spend that funding. We really want to get some money out the door because we have been collecting that. And then our regular grant cycle will be July to June. We'll be hosting a series of workshops while that application is open to help people walk through the process and give them any support they might need. We do recognize that some of these smaller nonprofits, they don't really have the capacity to fill out grants, and they need support in that way. And we've also designed the application to be very user-friendly, so it's not narrative-heavy, and we want this to be successful for the applicants.
2: And don't assume that your organization is too small or you don't have enough capacity to actually apply for these grants. Because I can tell you that if you are an artist or if you are a small, really, really small nonprofit, please just come to the workshops, come to the open house, because the Arts Hub is having an open house as well. So come to these places and ask questions.
4: The commission has been involved in planning for the Vancouver Arts Hub in the former Community Library building. What is the vision for that project, and how could it benefit artists and organizations in the broader community?
3: I'm really excited about this one. As you know, this is the former Vancouver Regional Library, and the city is fortunate enough to own it and saw the value in turning it into an art and culture center. You know, a city of our size to not have an art and culture center is kind of a shame. And so city council said that they'd like to see something like that happen. And so with the commission's advice, we hired a consultant to help us understand what a design might look like. And this was back in 2023. So they provided a design that city council really appreciated. And city council told us to continue on. And so we hired an individual, Christine Richardson, with the Arts Centered, to help to get into the building. It's completely empty. To get in there and start activating the space while we continue to figure out, one, funding for how we redesign the building and land on that final design. And really, that takes a lot of community engagement and understanding what the need is in the community. How much space do we need for dance rehearsals or smaller performing space or for art workshops or individual artist workshops? We really need to understand what the need is in the community and make sure that we're filling gaps and not taking opportunities away from some existing venues. And so the commission has been very involved in that. And where we are with it right now, we are now back in the redesign phase. And we realize its costs have really gone up in the past few years. And so we'll be doing this in phases. So we'll be speaking with City Council in August, I believe, that 16th or 17th of August. We'll be presenting some designs to them that are phased designs. So, for a certain budget, this is the amount of work that we can do. And what's important to us is that we keep that space activated, that we keep it affordable. What we're hearing is it needs to be accessible and affordable for the arts and culture community. And so we share regular updates with our commission and get their advice that we can then turn around and use with the designers and with what we present to City Council.
1: Oh, this is really exciting. And we like to encourage on Citizen 411 for people to get involved. And so for residents listening, what are the current opportunities that are available?
3: Yeah, definitely come to one of our commission meetings the second Thursday of the month, 4:30 to 6:30 at City Hall. If you can't come to one, you can also watch it online. There's a link that you can find or we can get to you so you can pay attention that way. And also, we will have seats that come open on occasion. So we have a seat that will be opening up for January of 2027, which means we'll be doing applications for that seat in the fall. Most likely in October, we'll open up applications for that seat on the commission. And I think a great thing to do would be to meet with some of our commissioners and talk to them and hear what their experience is. And so I think that's one way to get involved.
0: Someone would just contact you, Stacy, to do that, and then you could
3: set that up? They certainly could. Or they could reach out directly to Commissioner Lewis if they want.
2: We all have email addresses.
0: It's on the website?
3: Yes, yes.
2: Yeah, you can go to inspirevancouver.org. But, yeah, you can come to one of those. I would also encourage everybody to come to the Vancouver Arts Hub open house. That is definitely coming up. And check out the Vancouver Arts and Music Festival as well. That's another opportunity where all of the commissioners will be there, and we're all volunteering certain days. I'll be there on the 8th, and I'll be volunteering in two different areas. And then also the Vancouver Peace and Justice Fair is another opportunity that they can come and be involved. And also, again, sign up for those newsletters, because those newsletters are going to tell you a lot of information.
0: Ruby, you work as an entrepreneur for the organization Please Don't Die Black Men. How do entrepreneurship, creativity, and community leadership connect for you?
2: Entrepreneurship is really important because it helps create opportunities that you might not actually have access to. There's a lot of people who have master's degrees who actually can't even find jobs. And I know for our nonprofit, what we do is we create entrepreneurs from 5th grade to 12th grade. We actually teach them how to be entrepreneurs. They create their own logos and all that kind of stuff. And so it's really important to teach people how to think outside the box, because right now some people are just really closed-minded, and they think inside this box, and they get a degree, and then they go out and they're confused as to why they can't get jobs. But if you have an entrepreneurship and you actually have your own business and your own logo, you can actually do things outside of that box in order to support yourself. And it helps with the economic community for underrepresented communities as well. And so being an entrepreneur is really, really great. But you also have to know how to market yourself as well. So we teach that 5th grade through 12th grade. And yeah, I'm really excited about that.
0: Stacy, from your commission perspective, the perspective as the commission president, or no, you're not the commission director. What kinds of voices or experience, you know, what are you looking for in the future then to include? You're being so inclusive. What excites you about voices to include in the future?
3: I think it's going to be really interesting to see what with this grant funding, what organizations are out there that we're not aware of. You know, we have a good idea of those that are capable of getting funding. So I'm interested in getting to know more of the individuals and organizations that are out there. And so just looking forward to that.
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0: 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Your spot for local sports in the Vancouver and Portland area and the greater Southwest Washington area. I had a nice conversation talking about the Ridgefield Raptors last month. And we are back to talk about college athletics this time. It's been a minute since we've talked about the college athletic scene. Happy to have Laura LeMasters back with us, whom we had on back in, I believe it was our winter episode back in January, to talk about the winter sports scene at Clark College. And we're going to talk a little bit about what's coming up here in the fall season with school kicking off in August, as well as just talk about the changing landscape of college sports. We've heard so much with NIL and transfer portal and the do's and don'ts of college sports nowadays, just how much of a rapid change we've seen here in the 2020s. So we'll talk a little bit more about that and hopefully shed some new light on that to help everybody out there learn more about the college sports scene. And I guess first, welcome back, Laura. We're happy to have you back on the show with us.
1: Yeah, thanks for having me back.
0: And let's talk a little bit about the sports scene. I know that we're doing this episode in July, so it hasn't quite kicked off yet. But looking at the composite calendar, I see a lot coming up here as we get into about the middle of August. And if we can take this one sport at a time, let's start with volleyball. If you can talk a little bit about what's going on with the women's volleyball team or what we expect for the season to come.
1: Yeah, so women's volleyball, our head coach Katie Wells will be returning. She did her first year as interim. Last year was her first full-time without the interim title. So she's bringing in a brand new crew. I don't remember if I mentioned it in our last session in the winter, but last year we didn't have a gym. Our gym flooded and we were getting a brand new gym all year, which just finished in May. So they'll be kicking off their season in a beautiful brand new gym on campus. So I know our game staff is looking forward to being on campus and not driving around. And I'm sure all the athletes are looking forward to not being at a local elementary or middle school for their practices. And we'll be able to just practice in our main gym. So that's a huge highlight for volleyball coming up. Pretty excited there. She's got a tough schedule. We play in a tough league, the Southern Region League. So every game is a battle, and only four get to go to playoffs, and I think we have nine in the South. So, she's got a lot of work ahead of her. It's going to be a young squad, but I have all the faith in Katie and being able to pull it out. So, yeah.
0: You bring up a good point there, just for some background and education for any of our fans and listeners who may be new to the Clark College athletic scene. Can you explain to us the conference alignment, who you're playing, where you're traveling to, and all those details?
1: Yeah, so we play in the Northwest Athletic Conference, which is two-year schools between Oregon, Washington, and then we even have a school in British Columbia right now. There's four different regions. We have East, North, West, and South for the most part. The majority of our teams, it's split pretty evenly at this point. So volleyball, men's and women's basketball, track and field, and cross country all compete in what's called the South region. So we actually compete against all the Oregon schools, and we're the only Washington school just due to our location being right across the river from Portland. Whereas both of our soccer teams, baseball, they compete in the West region, which is schools from Clarksville. So we're kind of divided there. Some teams competing in the West against Washington schools and other teams competing in the South. But volleyball is in the South, like I mentioned, very competitive. The West is really competitive too. Lynn Benton, who has won, they went back to back to back, I believe, 3 years in a row. They're in the South. They just got knocked off, I think, by Walla Walla maybe last year. The South is a tough region to get through. Yeah, so was the West in soccer. Soccer is probably one of the West is probably one of the most competitive with soccer. So we really got the good. We get tested very well in the regular season in all of our programs.
0: Okay, and continuing on with volleyball, how does it work with getting the players, especially with incoming freshmen, who not only do you have the transition of coming into college, but you also have a athletic component to it as well. So is the roster set? Are there still, do you kind of know what to expect for the players coming in, or is there still some holes to fill on the roster?
1: I think for the most part at this point in the year, I could be mistaken, but most of the coaches probably have their core pretty settled. If they have good talent that reaches out at this point, that I don't know, is maybe hoping or holding out for like a D2 school, or something fell through for them. There's always spots that like tend to be available, hanging around. Depends really as to whether or not there's any money left in a lot of programs. As far as our team, I know she's got a pretty solid core group. She'd probably be open for like a couple more to join the squad if they had experience and were looking. But yeah, I know a lot of the teams, they report August 1. So at this point, we're about 2 weeks out from all of them reporting for the first day of practice. So yeah, at this point, there's still options if there are people out there from high school that, second guessing whether or not they want to be a student athlete again. I always say, especially if you're a woman, if you played a sport in high school, you could probably find a scholarship at the college level. Right now, schools are trying to make sure we meet those Title IX numbers and making sure that we have equitable roster sizes on our women's side. And the numbers just aren't there on the women continuing into college. But if you are a female athlete out of high school, you could probably find somewhere that's willing to give you some sort of a scholarship to play a sport.
0: Well, that's great news for our audience, and those are the things we want to hear. Like you say, people who may be on the fence about if they want to continue to pursuing or whatever questions they may have, if we can assuage some of that and.
1: Yeah, absolutely. I know every time all the ADs get together, that's one thing we're always talking about is how do we increase our women's roster sizes? For some reason, it's not hard to get the men out, but the women, it's a lot harder sell, especially at the 2 year level. A lot of them come in with college level credit out of high school. So, doing what we can to attract them to continue playing their sport for as long as they can and get their education for a couple more years, especially if we can give you a scholarship to help towards that cost.
0: So you mentioned August 1st. Is that when organized team activities can happen, or are they over the summer, they're kind of left to their own regimen and making their own training plan, and then August 1st is when the team can come together,
1: Yeah,
0: or
1: great
0: is there team
1: question.
0: activities over the summer?
1: Yeah, great question. Most programs are interacting with their teams over the summer. We get what's called contact hours. So you get 12 contact hours out of season, but their season officially starts August 1st. So August 1st is when coaches can have full access to their student athletes in regards to the contact hours. So all their organized practices, two-a-days if they want two-a-days. All of that starts August 1st for all the fall sports.
0: Okay. And looking ahead at the schedule here on the ClarkPenguins.com website, volleyball kicks off August 21st. A bit of a road trip here to start off. Bellevue, Lynwood, Tacoma, Bremerton all in the opening weekend. And then August 26th, if I'm reading this correctly, the home opener versus Lower Columbia. It's a Wednesday night at 6 p.m.
1: Yep.
0: And also, a live video option. So, if people can't make it to the gym, you can watch from anywhere in the world.
1: Absolutely. We try to stream all of our home games. We're really working hard to make it quality streams and maybe even get some commentators on there to make it worthwhile for our fans. But yeah, absolutely. We try to stream all of our games because we do have student athletes that aren't from local area, so making sure that their families can see what they're investing in with their student athletes. So, yeah.
0: Excellent. And we'll talk about our other two here. We'll stay in the women's side and talk about women's soccer followed by men's soccer. So I know we kind of talked about the generalities of the sports, but if we want to get to the particulars of the women's soccer team and season.
1: Yeah, so we have a brand new coach. His name is Shane Rossi. So he'll be taking over our women's program. He came in kind of late. We had a transition of our previous head coach. She took on another role full time, and so congrats to her. She's over in the club soccer community. So we got Shane. He's definitely still looking for any student athletes if they're interested. We're always welcome to women's soccer players joining our program. We have a very successful program. We've been to the playoffs 14 out of the last 15 seasons. So definitely competitive on that side. But yeah, he's bringing in a pretty young roster. I say that it's, I feel like every year is a young roster for JUCO, because we are only here for 2 years. So it just always seems like you just end up with a larger freshman class than you do a sophomore class. But anyways, yeah, so they'll be kicking off. They, like I mentioned earlier, play in the West region. And he's got a really competitive schedule. I say that again, they play in the West. But yeah, we kind of kick off with a scrimmage. Klamath Community College is brand new to the NWAC. Their men's team is official, I think, this year, and they're looking to bring in a women's team. So their women's team is coming up for a scrimmage to open off our season very early on August 8th. And then we host an alumni game every year, which is fun to bring alumni back and get to mingle with them and have them meet the new squad. But really, it's not too much of a break. And the women's side, there's so many women's soccer teams compared to the men's side. So their schedule for conference starts quite early on September 2nd. So they get right into conference play, playing everyone twice, one on the road and one at home. But you know, the typical ones that are always really good matches that come down to really deciding the playoffs is the Lower Columbia match that we see every year, and we end up, of course, finishing them with them at home, which is going to be a good game, I'm sure. And then Highline is always very competitive, so those should be two games to highlight towards the end of our season at home. But yeah, that's our women's soccer program.
0: I wanted to ask about the alumni scrimmage. How much of an alumni can you be to participate?
1: Great question. I don't know. Our coaches kind of handle those ones specifically. They reach out to the previous student athletes of the women's soccer programs and kind of select those teams. But yeah, I think as long as they've played soccer for us in the past, they're an alumni of our women's soccer program and are more than welcome to reach out and join that scrimmage if they'd like.
0: Excellent. I don't have it right in front of me how long the soccer program has been around, but I'm just picturing if somebody maybe played many decades ago and still wants to get out and run around.
1: They are more than welcome. Yeah, no, our women's soccer team has been around quite a while. Now that you say that, of course, I don't have the date at the top of my head. But yeah, it's one of our longer standing programs when we brought on women's and men's soccer.
0: I'll see if I can get it dug up here by the time we're done. Looking at the schedule, as you mentioned, a lot of the teams, a lot of the places we're traveling to, August 22nd at Eugene, September 2nd in Olympia, and then a good, nice long homestand here in the middle of September, versus Grays Harbor, Green River, and South Puget Sound. What's the Grays Harbor mascot?
1: It's a choker. I think that's what they
0: Which
1: like put
0: for
1: the rings
0: those,
1: around the logs, right? And choke
0: yeah.
1: off the timber. That's my guess.
0: I mean, that's what I really hope it is. I was looking through all the teams and the mascots, and it, I mean, it very much looks like a lumberjack-ish kind of guy carrying a log. So I figured it had, given the location, I assumed it had something to do with the logging world.
1: Yeah, one of the oldest community colleges in Washington.
0: Oh, interesting. And over on the men's side, starts up first game, a couple scrimmages as well, August 11th against Warner Pacific, and then OIT in Klamath Falls. And then after a good amount of scrimmages here, kicking off here August 29th. So, what else do we need to know about the men's side of the soccer program?
1: Yeah, no. So we have a brand new head coach on the men's side as well, Aaron Tasker. He was an assistant for us for a few years. And our former head coach, Jeff Lukowiak, is now the women's or the girls' head coach over at Camas. So Aaron took over the program and he's done a great job recruiting and securing his team for this year. He's really excited. I think he's up to like 35 on his roster, which they'll all
0: Wow.
1: be vying for that, starting 11, I'm sure. But he does a really good job. You mentioned all the scrimmages at the beginning. A lot of that is just about getting exposure of our players to the 4-year programs. That's one thing that our men's side has always done is they've opted out of adding scrimmages with a lot of the NWAC schools, they just want to get as much exposure of our athletes to the 4-year program. So, like you mentioned, Warner Pacific, OIT, Southern Oregon, Bushnell, and University of Fraser Valley. So that's one thing I really like about our program is it's not about their time here. It's also about what we can do to get them moved on and get them in front of 4-year coaches. But like I mentioned, so the women play each team home and away, so they have a 2-game stand. Whereas on the men's side, we have such few teams in the West region that the decision was made to play everyone 3 times. So this is the second year of this schedule, basically, with a flip-flop of playing everyone 3 times. So you see, we play Highline twice. Gosh, twice within the first 4 games, and they're probably one of the top competitors in the league. And then let's see who else we got on here. Centralia is a young program. I think they're in their 3rd season, but they've been tough right out of the gates coming in as a program. Pierce is always tough. I feel like when it comes to soccer, such a low scoring sport, especially men's soccer, all these games end up being so tight and playoff always comes down to like the last game or two. It'll be interesting. We have our last couple home games at home, and we're one of the few schools that play on grass in the Pacific Northwest. So let's all hope and pray that the rain holds off at the end of October, and it can rain all at once in November, but let's keep that field playable towards the end of the season. But yeah, I'm really looking forward to the men's schedule. It should be a lot of fun. Really competitive. And like I said, a lot of guys will be vying for those starting spots. So hopefully the ones that do make the starting spot are going to be very competitive.
0: Good. I would agree with you. The more we hear about sports and the preference of grass over artificial turf in all of its forms, so it's a big step in the right direction to have real grass, like we're hearing
1: Yeah.
0: about with World Cup soccer as well, and all the people wanting the football stadiums to keep the soccer after the World Cup leaves.
1: Yeah, we have a great grass field. To be honest, if anyone hasn't come out and watched our games here at Clark, it's a great surface, a great playing surface. A funny thing about the state of Washington is you can't use any state funds for athletic facilities. So, a lot of the upkeep is really due to our grounds crew. Just they're so good about maintaining it and keeping it green and short, just like our team likes it, and all the annual care to make sure it's a great playing surface year round. But like I said, we all know how much it rains here in the Pacific Northwest. So as long as the fall can stay as dry as long as possible, it just helps us out with game management and keeping our games on our field for the safety of our players. But yeah.
0: And if anybody is looking to find any one of these individual team schedules or the composite schedule, which makes it nice, you can see the volleyball and men's and women's soccer all in one spot. ClarkPenguins.com has all the games from August, September, October into the playoffs, into November, and you can see it all right there. Or if you're unable to make it out to the stadium, we always love to see a packed house and a full stadium full of fans, but there is the live streaming option, as mentioned, for all of these sports throughout the year.
1: Absolutely.
0: And we're going to take our first quick break here and come back more just on the generic, not generic, general state of college athletics and learn a little bit more that we as fans need to know. 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
0: 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We are sitting down with Laura LeMasters, Athletic Director of Clark College here in Vancouver. First half, we spoke specifically about the Clark College sports scene. And for our last few minutes here, we're really going to focus on just kind of college athletics as a whole and the changing landscape. As we mentioned at the top of the show, just a lot of changes that have happened in a short amount of time for recruiting and transfer portal and recruiting the transfer portal and NIL and all the rules and regulations. So we're hoping to get a little bit more. Laura, just kind of the open floor for you here. What all do we as fans, potential parents of recruits, potential student athletes, whatever it may be, what do we need to know about what's changing in our beloved college athletics?
1: Yeah, I mean, it is an ever-changing arena, I guess. It seems like every spring, I'm just waiting for the updates from the Division I NCAA compliance area to figure out what rules they're changing and how it's going to impact us at the 2-year level. I will say, I think the one thing with all the changes that are happening, whether it be the transfer portal or the 5 years.

0: the quality of student athlete that is coming into the 2-year program or coming down to us, whether it's because, academics at the 4-year didn't hold out, so they have to get them bumped up to get back out to the 4-year, or, they were hoping to get a better offer, it never panned through, and now they're on the table, and, in order to get that year of eligibility, they come down to us. It's only making the 2-year level way more competitive. For student athletes. And, I really do. I feel for the seniors in high school. It's not like it was when I was a senior in high school. I think, there's fewer and fewer spots because I think at the NCAA 4-year level, they're all looking to the transfer portal before they're out going to look at a high school senior. They're looking for the developed player that's going to come into their team and be there right away, that they know what their academic standing is. They're already familiar with college classes, coursework, practice. So it really, I think, unfortunately, that avenue for seniors going directly to 4 years, that number's getting smaller and smaller. And I hope that high school athletes are not putting that stigma towards JUCO that a lot of kids or young adults had back in the day of like, oh, it's just JUCO. I mean, you're playing against people that, maybe were at a 4-year and are just bouncing down because spots weren't available anymore. Or, they are really 4-year quality, but there's just no roster spots available for them. But yeah, I think especially fans, like if you haven't come out to a junior college basketball soccer game, like come out, it's not the high school level. I'm not saying high school's not competitive, but it's definitely there's a transition from high school to the JUCO, and it's a lot more competitive than people may give it credit for.
1: The college that I went to had a great basketball program, the 2-year school that I went to before I transferred to get my 4-year degree. And I think a vast majority, especially on the women's side, because the women were national champions, and I think 7 out of the 10 players ended up going D1, and maybe half the men's players, because like you mentioned, there's just a variety of circumstances that they needed that 2 years. So you are seeing D1 caliber players a lot of the time. They just whatever the reason is, need that little transition, and then they go on to play at the higher levels. So it's good that that 2-year avenue is still there for these athletes. And like you mentioned, college sports is just kind of a, I don't know if it's quite a wild west. It feels like there may finally be some barriers coming into place, but it does feel still a bit wide open.
0: Yeah, I think it is still quite wide open. I mean, NIL is still the Wild West at that level. That's one reason I'm really glad I don't work at the Division I level is to have to deal with NIL and manage that. I can't even imagine. But I think, like, for instance, the new thing that's come by is 5 years to play 5 years. So it's based on when they graduate high school and their birth date, and they get 5 years from there, and you can play 5 years, and then it's done. Which, in a way, is kind of great in the sense that, like, you're not going to have football players that have been just going to that school for 8 years to get their 4 years, especially now that the COVID group has kind of gone through. But we had a transfer student athlete that went on to a 4-year. They were a track athlete, and it was during COVID, so he got 1 year here after COVID, transferred out to a 4-year, participated there for a year. But his clock at the Division I level, according to the old rules, had run out, and so he was asking for a petition because we had canceled our what had it been 2020, 2021 season. And so he was asking for my help in getting his NCAA petition to become eligible, get his, I think, 3rd year of eligibility. And they wouldn't pass it because I don't know why. But yet you had football players at other Division I programs that had been going to school for 8 years and able to play again. So I just think that it really created an inequity depending on what the sport was. So I think clear boundaries of 5 years to play five. A lot of people don't like it, especially the seniors from last year that feel like they should get their 5th year this year and are now suing the NCAA to get that fifth year. a lot of it is to monitor.

0: ties off of NIL for that. But I think now we have like clear rules. There's no more petitions and all of that. So hopefully it'll make it a better, clear understanding, especially for transfers as they're trying to transfer into the 4-year program. But yeah, it is. It's ever evolving. Every spring, it seems like there's something new that we have to manage. Our level, we're managing everything because we don't know where student athletes are going to get offers. Are they going to get offers from NAI, Division II, III, Division I? So we have to plan for everything when we're advising these student athletes. And it's really tough when all the rules are different for every conference or every level of athletics at that 4-year realm. So I think the clearer we can be, the easier it is for the student athletes to know their path and what options are available to them. And it makes my job a ton easier as well.
1: So we are tied up against it here on our time. I would love to dig into this topic more and just continue to talk about it. For this episode, is there any kind of bow you can put on it to parents or athletes, high school athletes? We know we want them, and we would love as many great athletes as possible to go to Clark, but just some general information on, from what you're seeing kind of inside baseball, what advice you would have for parents and student athletes who are looking at college athletics and just the changing landscape, some things they should be aware of, or do's and don'ts, or just some helpful tips that they can take home.
0: Yeah, I know. I think just really researching what the rules are and keeping up with them just as everyone else is. And I think a big thing also is like go out and see what the local sports are. If you have Division I teams, Division II, NAI in the local area, go and get that experience. Some of those schools have better facilities than you may think, better programming, the education is great. And just don't overlook any program based off of previous bias. Like, go really step foot on that campus and get that experience and see what their game days are like. Talk to the student athletes of what their experiences are. Yeah, I mean, every level has every opportunity. And like I said, if you are a female high school athlete and you want an opportunity, I can almost guarantee you can find a scholarship. But yeah, come on campus, experience it for yourself.
1: There you have it, folks. Some good wisdom and expertise from somebody who lives and works in this industry every day. And we thank you all for joining us on the July edition of the Sportslandia show here on KXRW.FM and KXRW 99.9 FM. Thank you all for joining us. Keep your stick on the ice.
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6: 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My name is Jeff, and I'm your host. I'm here every Thursday afternoon from 4 until 5 p.m. The description of my show states this show is about the connection of music and memory, and also about hearing music with which you are not familiar and making new memories. As the person who presents this show, I find that I often use a theme, no matter how esoteric it is, to link all of the songs together. Often that theme is something like a collection of cover songs or all instrumentals or songs that feature a particular instrument. This week I would like to focus on a type of vocal style. Sprechgesang is the German word for spoken singing or speech song, a style in which the vocalist recites or speaks the lyrics to a song rather than singing the lyrics, a style that is akin to spoken word and has a poetic impact on the listener. This week I'd like to start out with something by Lou Reed from the album New York. This is Last Great American Whale by Lou Reed here on KXRW.
7: They say he didn't have an enemy. His was a greatness to behold. He was the last surviving progeny, the last one on the side of the world. He measured a half mile from tip to tail, silver and black, with powerful fins. They say he could split a mountain in two. That's how he got the Grand Canyon. Last great American whale. Last great American whale. Last great American whale. Last great American whale. Some say they saw him at the Great Lakes. Some say they saw him off of Florida. My mother said she saw him in Chinatown. But you can't always trust your mother. Off the Carolinas, the sun shines brightly in the day. The lighthouse glows ghostly there at night. The chief of a local tribe had killed a racist mayor's son. He'd been on death row since 1958. The mayor's kid was a rowdy pig. Spit on Indians and lots worse. The old chief buried a hatchet in his head. Life compared to death for him seemed worse. The tribal brothers gathered in the lighthouse to sing and tried to conjure up a storm or rain. The harbor parted. A great whale sprang full up and caused a huge tidal wave. The wave crushed the jail and freed the chief. The tribe let out a roar. Whites were drowned, the browns and reds set free. But sadly, one thing more. Some local yokel member of the NRA kept a bazooka in his living room. And thinking he had the chief in his sights, blew the whale's brains out with a lead harpoon. Last great American whale. Last great American whale. Last great American whale. Last great American whale. Well, Americans don't care for much of anything. Land and water the least. And animal life is low on the totem pole, with human life not worth more than infected yeast. Americans don't care too much for beauty. They'll fish a river, dump battery acid in a stream. They'll watch dead rats wash up on the beach. Complain if they can't swim. They say things are done for the majority. Don't believe half of what you see, none of what you hear. It's like what my painter friend Donald said to me. Stick a fork in their ass and turn them over, they're done.

six-man stacks, hanging from the traffic lights and specially made racks. They'd hang you for incontinence and fiddle in your tax. Failure to hang yourself justified the axe. A deedly-dee, deedly-dum, looks like they brought back hanging.

0: Wrapping up that set of music here on KXRW with John Cooper Clark, and we heard the song Suspended Sentence. Ahead of that, we had Gil Scott Heron doing The Revolution Will Not Be Televised, and I started that out with Last Great American Whale by Lou Reed from his album New York. My name is Jeff, and I'm the host of this program, which is entitled Time Into Space. I'm here every Thursday afternoon on KXRW from 4 until 5 p.m. Up next, I'm going to play a track by The Fall. This is from their album Code Selfish. 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
1: Selfish, smiling fool, and the sullen, frowning fool shall both be thought wise.

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If I lose you, if I lose you, if I lose you, if I lose you, the huh, the huh, the huh, mmm. If I, baby, baby, G, G, G, so G, G, G, you, if I lose you, the huh.

Ending that set of music here on KXRW with the band Life Without Buildings. And we heard the song The Lean Over from their album Any Other City. My name is Jeff, and you are listening to Time Into Space here on KXRW, a program that I present every Thursday afternoon from 4 until 5 p.m. Before Life Without Buildings, we heard the band Sleaford Mods with the song The Corgi. And to start us out, we heard The Fall from their album Code Selfish with the song So-Called Dangerous. This afternoon on Time Into Space, the theme seems to be where the singer doesn't sing so much as recites the lyrics or speaks the lyrics. I think the Germans call this Sprechgesang, which is spoken sound, something like that. And I certainly hope that you are enjoying it or enjoying the selections that I made this afternoon. Next up, I'm going to play the band Dry Cleaning. This is Tony Speaks by Dry Cleaning here on KXRW.

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At this point, the audience, in this fictional performance, well, they go home and they fetch all their glassware and they bring it back to the pub. 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And the band clean their dirty glasses. And then there's a standing ovation.

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The name of this show is Time into Space, and I'm your host. My name is Jeff. I'm here every Thursday afternoon from 4 until 5 p.m. We just ended that set of music with the song Dirty Glasses by the band The Cool Greenhouse. Ahead of that, we had a band called I Ludicrous, and we heard the song Opportunity Knocks. And to start us out, we heard Dry Cleaning and the song Tony Speaks. Thanks very much for keeping it tuned here to KXRW. Up next, I'm going to play a track by the band The Blue Aeroplanes. This is Waking Up in the Ghost Removal Van by The Blue Aeroplanes here on KXRW.

till the nighttime ends. Time is a chasm, a hole in which to drown. An unreal district in a less real town. A miasma.

Day ahead of the game is a little victory. Little victory. Flying through the window, dream of escape. Shedding leaves and jokes in a premonition of elation. Everything we do is less. We hanker for the stewardess, a trouble-free flight to our destiny.

Listening to Time Into Space here on KXRW. I present this program every Thursday afternoon from 4 until 5 p.m. and it is just about my time to make way for the next program. Today I've been playing songs that featured lyrics that were recited or spoken. I certainly hope you've enjoyed some of the selections I've made. And I'm going to leave here with one last track. This is by Laurie Anderson. I don't think I could get away with doing a set of recited lyrics without playing this song. This is Oh Superman by Laurie Anderson. Thanks very much for keeping it tuned to KXRW, and I'll be back next week.

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Good morrow, my name is Renee, and welcome to Music Medieval, where I play music from the 6th to the 16th century. That's medieval music, Renaissance music, and early Baroque as well. I'll play fantasy film soundtracks and medieval film soundtracks and dungeon synth and new age and metal and all the things. All the things I think will get us to another time, another place, another realm. Currently in the background, it is the main theme number two from the 1993 Tales from the Crypt pinball soundtrack. Today, tis the last day that there will be an in-studio show at Falcon, the Falcon Arts Community Building. So it's the Farewell Falcon show today. And man, it's been great for the past 4 years hanging out in this studio, and we're moving on to bigger and better things over by Kickstand, I guess. So let's just enjoy our last moments in this setting, and let's just play some music. But first, a few words from the good Portland local now, the good lady Elvira. More pinball stuff coming your way. I'll talk about it later. It's early. I need some time to get it together to sit here and compose myself because I'm sleepy. How about you? The time is 7:03. If you feel like texting in on that hit line, that number is 971-220-5979. I got distracted. Not an uncommon theme. Let's get into it. My name is Renee. Once again, this is Music Medieval here at X-Ray. Don't go anywhere.

Hello, darlings. Yes, it's me, the titillating temptress in the flesh, and not much else, Elvira, Mistress of the Dark. And tonight, I have an especially terrifying tale from those monster hitmakers of Bally. It stars my favorite actress of all time, me. And it's destined to become a true cult classic forever. Or at least until you croak, whichever comes first. But I can see you're ready for some action, so get ready to get scared still.

Awesome. Little more from the Tales from the Crypt pinball soundtrack there. If you're so fortunate to get a multi-ball, that is what you would hear. And then, lovely, we had a little early summoning, and that was Ungoliant from the Minas Morgul demo. And of course, Ungoliant, that is Shelob's mom. And that was from 1995. And then we had a little from Enya with the Council of Elrond Assembles from the Fellowship of the Ring soundtrack from 2001. And then we had Portland's Own, Fogweaver with a Patterning Spell from the Mage Light release from 2023. And then we also had a little from the BBC radio adaptation of Lord of the Rings. And that was the intro. And that was composed by Stephen Oliver. We had Hole Dweller within the company of evening frogs. And that was from Another Chance at Peace. And then we also had Nenya, Songs of the Quendi, from the 1978 album Waterbearer by Sally Oldfield. So one of the things when I kind of like get myself in the zone for the show, I'll go from my house to the studio, which is exactly a 12-minute ride, or a 12-minute drive, and the full version of that Nenya. It also includes a like. That's an excerpt basically, but the full version is like the night theme plus Nenya, and the full thing is 12 minutes long. So I play that song every single time I come to the studio. And by the time the song completes, I am at the studio, and I'm definitely in that mindset for Music Medieval. That is a beautiful song. That whole album's awesome. Waterbearer from 1978. And then we had our Wake Up track with Fight or Fall from Riot's 1988 Thundersteel. A few words from Elvira, and then we start off the set with the main theme from Tales from the Crypt. And the whole reason I'm doing that is because last night... And part of the reason why I'm so very tired was there was an awesome Hole Dweller show at Blackwater. And it also featured Imp and Fenwalker. And Hole Dweller is a big deal. He's, as far as like new Dungeon Synth goes, they're a big player and they're on tour right now. So they were in Portland last night. And many people from the Dungeon Synth, Fantasy Synth, whatever you like to call it, we're out there. And so I am playing music from the artists that were at the show, from people I ran into at the show. And also I was there because Blackwater has an awesome pinball lineup. And that includes Tales from the Crypt, which I think it's probably at next level, but it's a rare machine. You don't see it too much out here. And there was also Scared Stiff at Blackwater, although all the machines were turned off, which I understand, but I was a little bummed. I came a little early because I wanted to get some pinball time in. Anyway, speaking of Hole Dweller, that's what's coming up next. It's Magic of the Old Gray Wizard. The time is now 7:35, over halfway through the show. If you feel like texting in on this Farewell Falcon show, you can do so at 971-220-5979. My name is Renee. This is Music Medieval here at X-Ray. Let us keep going.

That was a lone watchtower draped in fog from Moonlight Corridors, who was also at that show last night. And then we had a little from Jim Kirkwood as the Black Gate opens and Elvin Smith's. And with that was a gnarly transition into Moonlight Corridors. This is last time I mess up a song transition in Falcon Arts Studio. I'm sure there'll be more mess ups in the next one, though, so don't worry. And then we also had Fenwalker, who played at the Hole Dweller show last night, and that was The Barrows Are Burning from The Sojourns in the Realm of the Undermoon. And then we started off the set with Hole Dweller themselves. That was Magic of the Old Gray Wizard. I think that was the very first song I ever heard by Hole Dweller, and I said, what is this? And that's where I first learned the term hobbitcore in reference to music. So that's going to about do it. I'm going to bid you all farewell with one last track from Imp, who also opened, who was at the show last night, who is honestly like incomparable. Portland's own, just doing such bizarro, interesting, awesome things. They're an awesome comic book artist. They're just do an amazing performance when they're up there. Just truly, I don't know anything like it. And it's Murdered by Machines from their Mechamaniac release. And I'm going to say farewell to Falcon. It's been awesome. And onto our next adventure. Thanks, everybody. Have a great day. Have a great week. Yeah. Thanks, everybody. Bye.

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1: 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And we are down the rabbit hole.

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1: And together we are
2: down, where we play the stranger side of underground music.
1: That is correct. And we want to say thanks so much to Jeremy. We are really missing seeing him in the station. We are recording from home.
2: There might be some cat sounds that you'll hear.
1: There will definitely be some cat sounds. It's very interesting not being in the station because X-Ray is moving to a new location. You've heard already. It's going to be so cool. We're going to have a space for our shows, and they're going to do like tours of the station and all kinds of stuff. But in the meantime, we are struggling with the recording at home. We used to have to do it all the time during COVID, but we haven't done it really for a long time.
2: Trying to remember how that goes again.